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2: 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Moments away from first pitch, the series opener tonight. First of six between Round Rock and Oklahoma City. So let's get you the starting lineup for game number one. 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The lineup card written out by first-year skipper Kyle Moore. And the Express, 23 wins, 34 losses. They are tied for eighth in the Pacific Coast League first half standings. Aaron Zavala in the leadoff spot. He'll play left field. Cam Colley bats second. He's in center field. Diego Castillo is the third baseman and batting third. Blaine Krim bats fourth. He will DH for Round Rock. Jonah Bride in the five hole. He'll play first base. Second baseman and batting sixth, it's John Taylor. Batting seventh, Gilberto Celestino. He's in right field. Cooper Johnson will do the catching. He bats eighth. And Caber Rodriguez bats ninth. He's the shortstop in this game. For Round Rock, top third, it's Zavala, Colley, and Castillo. Middle third, Krim, Bride, and Taylor. The bottom third tonight, it's Celestino, Johnson, and Rodriguez. On the mound for the Express, they go with the right-hander, David Davalia, the 24-year-old, set for his fourth AAA start. It's an 0-1 record, an 8-1-0 earned run average. He has struggled with his command to open up his AAA career, so he'll try and change that tonight against a difficult Oklahoma City lineup. Manager Scott Hennessy wrote this out earlier today. The Comets are 33-23 on the season, and they are a half game back of first place Sacramento. Leading things off and playing center field, it's Ha-Sung Kim. Tommy Edman here on a rehab assignment. He'll play second base and bat second. James Tibbs III, the reigning Pacific Coast League Player of the Week, will DH. Jack Sawinski bats fourth. He's in right field. Zach Erhard to follow. He's in left field tonight. Third baseman and batting sixth, it's Tyler Fitzgerald. Another Fitzgerald in the lineup, that's Ryan. He'll bat seventh and play first base. The shortstop hitting eighth is Noah Miller. Eliezer Alfonso will do the catching for Oklahoma City and round out the lineup card. Top third for the Comets, it's Kim, Edmund, and Tibbs III. Middle third, it's Sawinski, Erhard, and Fitzgerald. Bottom third, Fitzgerald, Miller, and Alfonso. And on the mound for Oklahoma City, they turn to the right-hander Christian Romero, only 23 years old. 5-1 record and a 4.56 earned run average. The lineups have just been exchanged by both managers. That's our cue to go to break when we return. First pitch, it's Oklahoma City and Round Rock. Beautiful night for a ball game in downtown OKC when we return on Sports Radio AM 1300 The Zone and the free iHeartRadio app.
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2: Ready for a ball game on this beautiful Oklahoma City night here in downtown Oklahoma City. It's the Round Rock Express AAA affiliate of the Texas Rangers here to take on the Oklahoma City Comets AAA ball club of the Los Angeles Dodgers. And we welcome you into our broadcast. I'm Ryland Cobry. Our audio engineer tonight is Johnny Cobbler. Wade Carpenter and Danny O'Rourke handle statistics back in Round Rock. The Express coming off a series split against the Salt Lake Bees, but playing much better baseball over the last 2 weeks. Round Rock in their last two series, a 7-5 record. They are tied for eighth in the Pacific Coast League standings, and they come here to Oklahoma City to face a Comets ball club that's playing as well as anybody in AAA. 33-23 on the year, and they have won 14 of their last 17 games. So we're ready to go. Christian Romero, the starter tonight for the Comets on the mound. Aaron Zavala will step in the box. And we'll have a slight delay because the bullpen door is open right now. And now somebody has gone over there. It looks like Emiliano Teodo in Round Rock's bullpen to shut that and get this game underway. So Romero all the way on that third base side of the slab. He'll slowly wind in the first pitch of the night. And it's up and away for ball one. And we're underway playing underneath 84 degrees and sunny skies here in OKC. It's the second time Round Rock has been to this ballpark this year. Second series, that is. 1-0. And it's a breaking ball that floats in for a strike. And it's 1-1. The Express, after this week, will have seen the Comets this season a total of 18 times. As Romero will uncork, he'll kick up and fire. And this is fouled back. And so it's a ball and two strikes. And for Round Rock, through the first 12 meetings this year, they are just 3-9 against this OKC club. And it was a much different-looking Comets team. The last time we saw them, they were struggling going into that series against Round Rock back at Dell Diamond at the end of April and the start of May. Romero's 1-2. And Zavala rolls this to the third baseman. Fitzgerald there for it. Takes his time. Tosses across. Zavala retired. And that's how this game begins. And that'll bring up Cam Colley now. So you go back to when these two last met. Again, end of April, start of May. It was April 28th through May 3rd. OKC took 5 of 6 in that series. And that really sparked this ball club because the Comets since then have gone 14-3 in their last 17 games. First pitch to Cam Colley. And he'll take above the zone. It's 1-0. Oklahoma City wearing the home whites tonight. White tops, white pants. Comets inscribed on the front of the jerseys in a Dodger blue. 1-0. Cam leaves this fastball down and away. And it's two balls and no strikes. It's a powder blue trimming the word Comets on the front of the jersey. And then the red numbers right underneath it. And the 2-0. Cam, big swing. A high fly down the left field side. And this one will shoot out of play. So two balls and a strike. Dodger blue numbers on the back of the jerseys. It's the nameplates on top of the numbers arched over the 4 and 5 on the back of Romero here. Also in that Dodger blue. 2-1 to Cam. And he'll take above the zone. And so it's 3 balls and 1 strike. Pant legs are up tonight for Romero, the starter. His sock's more of a navy blue. He's got the white spikes on, the black glove tucked close to his chest as he faces the hitter, Colley. He slowly winds up, and now is 3-1. Fastball down and away. That's ball 4. Cam Colley with a one-out walk. Round Rock has a base runner in this top of the first. Just getting started. Aaron Zavala grounded out to the third baseman, Tyler Fitzgerald, to begin this game. Now Colley has walked. It brings up Diego Castillo. OKC with the Dodger blue caps, both the top of the hat and the bill in blue. Castillo is red hot right now. 20 for his last 41. Romero's first pitch. Diego takes low for ball 1. Castillo, since May 1st, is 4th in the Pacific Coast League in hits. Signed with the Rangers at the end of April to a minor league contract. Was down in the Mexican League to start this season. The pitch. And that one, a cold strike. Romero goes to his cutter, and it's 1-1. So Cam Colley, 19 stolen bases. OKC will keep an eye on him. Ryan Fitzgerald holding him on. Romero, quick peek over there at the bag as Cam has a healthy lead. And now the 1-1. There goes Colley. The pitch is swung on and fouled back. He would have had stolen bag number 20 if Castillo doesn't swing. He got a great jump, and Romero is not the fastest to the plate. For Christian Romero this year, a 5-1 record, a 4.56 earned run average. And this is the fourth time Round Rock has seen him. Three of those appearances have been in a starting role. And he's got a 2.70 earned run average against the Express this year. 1-2, and Castillo swings, floats this out to right center. On the move, Sawinski, he'll get to the spot, make the catch, and toss into second. So two away, that one just hung up for too long. Lined out towards that right center gap, but Sawinski able to get over and make the catch, and that'll bring up Blaine Crim. Tyler Fitzgerald at third, Noah Miller's at short, Tommy Edman at second for Oklahoma City. Ryan Fitzgerald at first base tonight for the Comets. Romero from the stretch, comes set, and I'll throw over to first, and Colley will lunge back to the bag. The outfield for Oklahoma City in left, Zach Earhart in center, Ha-Sung Kim, and in right, it's Jack Sawinski. Eliezer Alfonso doing the catching tonight for these Comets. Romero will straighten. And now his first pitch to Crim. Blaine will take a heater for strike one. Romero's last time on the mound, he went 5 1/3. It was three hits, one earned run, walked two, and struck out six in a win at Sugarland last week. And the Comets dominated the Space Cowboys in that series as the 0-1. Crim will take this one up and away, and so it's one ball and one strike. No score, top of the first. Cam Colley on first base for the Express. It's Blaine Crim the batter here. Two away. Romero, tall, slender right-hander. And the pitch, there goes Colley. It's outside. The throw down to second, bounces in. Cam with a head first slide. Stolen bag number 20 for Cam Colley. And right now, he's on pace to be right around where Bubba Thompson was in 2022 to break the Express AAA record for stolen bags. Thompson had 49 that season. So Cam has been hovering back and forth, but he is on pace to be close as this first pitch or second pitch will miss to Crim. Blaine Crim coming off a big week in at Del Diamond, has returned to Del Diamond. 3-1. Swing and a miss. Had him out in front there. Great slider at 79. 3-2 is the count. Two outs here in this top half of the first. Got a man in scoring position for Crim. He'll ask for time and step out of the box. Blaine, last week was his first action with the Express since last summer, before the Rangers DFA'd him. 3-2. And he swings a ground ball to the second baseman. Edman right there for it. And he'll heave on to first. And that will end the threat in this top of the first. No runs, no hits. One left on for the Express. We'll go to the home half. No score between Round Rock and OKC on this Tuesday night from downtown Oklahoma City.
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0: Round Rock in Oklahoma City traveling to this home half of the first. No score. Express don't get on the board in the top of the first. So now here in this home half, Hassung Kim to lead things off for OKC. David Domelio back out to the mound for start number four of his AAA career. And his first pitch to Kim is topped foul. And it's 0-1. Express threatened in the top of the inning. Had a man in scoring position. But Cam Colley left at second base. So Kim playing in just his eighth game this season with the Comets as Domelio kicks and delivers. And that's low. And so it's one ball and one strike. Domelio, the 24-year-old who signed as a non-drafted free agent back in June of 2022 out of Venezuela. Comes from a family with a rich baseball history as Domelio will toss in a sweeper for a strike, and it's 1-2. His brother Gabriel is a top prospect right now in the Angels system at the high A level. His father David was a longtime coach in the Mets system. Now the 1-2, and that's down and away. And so it's two balls and two strikes. Domelio, his uncle Vic, played in the big leagues for 16 seasons. 2-2 pitch, bounces in. And so it's three balls and two strikes. Through his first three starts, it's an earned run average of 8.10. 13 and a third of work. It's 12 earned runs. And he has walked four or more in each of those three starts, including two starts with five walks. Payoff pitch. And that's off the plate away. And it's a leadoff walk issued to Kim. And that is what Domelio is actually known for, is his command. But still trying to figure out how to attack AAA hitters. And so that walk rate is way up. But he is not getting hit hard. While he is putting men on base often, when contact is made, it is not loud. 14.1% hard hit rate. Domelio's first pitch here to the lefty in Tommy Edman will miss away for ball one. And that is the lowest of all pitchers in the PCL that have faced at least 50 batters. 1-0. That's high. Two balls and no strikes. So a leadoff walk for Oklahoma City brings up the rehabbing Tommy Edman. Big reason why the Dodgers won the World Series last year. Domelio straightens, and it's 2-0. Called strike, caught the corner there, and the count moves to 2-1. This is the third straight year Edmund has rehabbed here with the Comets. The pitch, down and away, and the count moves to 3-1. Has not appeared in a game for the Dodgers this season. Coming back from an arthroscopic debridement on his right ankle. 3-1 pitch. Swing and a miss. Edman right over the top of that Domelio fastball, and it's 3-2. No score. Home half of the first. Hassung Kim with a leadoff walk. He's aboard. Domelio, big pitch coming up here. It's 3-2 to Edman. It swung on and laced over the third baseman and into left field, a base knock. Edman with a single, two on with nobody out here for Oklahoma City. Brings up James Tibbs III, coming off a monster week in Sugar Land. He is the reigning Pacific Coast League Player of the Week. And when we were here back in April, we said that exact same sentence because he was coming off a huge series in Las Vegas where he was the PCL Player of the Week. Domelio, a deep breath. First pitch to Tibbs III. And it's a splitter for strike one. And maybe that's a good thing for the Express because he really struggled right after he won PCL Player of the Week back in April. Domelio kicks up in the 0-1. Tibbs III, did he go around? They will check. They say he did. And he will not challenge. He secured his helmet on top of his head. I thought he was going to challenge. But he didn't tap it. He just kind of put his hand on his helmet, maybe deking everybody out. So it was not a check swing challenge here, and the count's 0-2. Donvalio put a sinker on the outer edge, although that pitch, if it was challenged, was probably overturned as the 0-2 offering down and away 1-2. And not because of the check swing, but because the pitch actually missed. So Tibbs the third last week went 9-for-24 with 6 home runs. 1-2. Bounces in. 2 balls and 2 strikes. 6 homers in a week is impressive, but to do it in Sugar Land, the most pitcher-friendly ballpark in the Pacific Coast League, that is remarkable. And talking to people here in Oklahoma City about the week he had, they said some of the home runs he hit there in Sugar Land is the 2-2. And it got him looking. So Tibbs, the third, strikes out, stands there in the box an extra moment or two. Surprised maybe, but it was a strike. Big punch out here for Donvalio after a walk and a single started this game for the OKC lineup. And it brings up Jack Suwinski. The balls that Tibbs the third hit out last week, some of them out to right center field, which you do not see very often at Constellation Field with the wind always blowing in. Donvalio kicks and delivers. And Suwinski takes up and away for ball one. 2 on, 1 out, home half of the first. Round Rock in Oklahoma City on this Tuesday night from Chickasaw Bricktown Ballpark. Davalio's 1-0. And that's a sweeper for strike one. The dimensions here in OKC, 325 down the line and left. 350 out to left field. To left center, it's 415. They have to poke one out of here, and a balk on Davalio, and he knew it. Threw the baseball into his glove after it was called, and now it's second and third for Oklahoma City. We'll have to see the replay. Couldn't tell from up here exactly what he did for that to be called a balk, but he didn't argue. He knew it. So infield up on the grass for Round Rock. Second and third with one out. The pitch to Suwinski. And he swings away and pops it up. Third baseline foul territory going over Castillo near the netting. Doesn't have a play. It's up into the stands. Jack Suwinski hitting 277 coming into this game. Had a big week at Dell Diamond the last time we saw the Comets. Davalio holds, and now is 1-2. Off the plate away, 2 balls and 2 strikes. Well, he's at 21 pitches now in this bottom of the first. No score, but Oklahoma City trying to change that here. 2-2. Suwinski with a rocket towards the top of the screen down that first base side. Way out in front of a sweeper off the bat at 111.4 from Suwinski. And for Davalio this year, with all the walks that he has issued, he really has done a good job wiggling out of a lot of innings like the one we're watching right now. Again, 5 walks in each of his first 2 starts, and in that second start, he still made it through 5 innings and only allowed 2 earned runs. A 2-2. Swung on and bounced. First baseman Bryant reaches down, throws to the plate. The tag from Cooper, and they got him. Kim with a head first slide. Johnson puts the tag down, and there's 2 away. Well, Jonah Bryant, it came right at him. He was about even with the bag when he got this ball on the backhand. And right away, throw to the plate. Johnson with a quick tag. And there's the second out of this bottom of the first. You could tell just for a slight half second there, Bryant was thinking about going to first because he wasn't sure if they'd be able to get Kim at the plate. But didn't wait too long. Quickly fired home. And so now it's men on the corners with 2 outs. A fielder's choice for Suwinski. Here's Zach Earhart. And the first pitch. And he'll take a sweeper for strike one. Well, Donaleo added to this Round Rock roster on May 13th. His AAA debut came against Sacramento on May 15th. Adding a one pitch. Down and away. Picked on the backhand by Johnson, the catcher. One ball and one strike. And in that AAA debut, 4 1/3, 6 earned runs. He walked 5. And he also set a Express franchise record with 4 hit batsmen. The 1-1. Fastball for strike 2. Painted that sinker at the bottom of the zone. Round Rock wearing the road grays tonight. Gray tops, gray pants. Round Rock written on the front of these jerseys in navy blue, arched, moving from left to right. But the red trim around the words Round and Rock. Davalio kicks the 1-2. Down and away, Earhart won't offer at it. 2 balls and 2 strikes. It's the red numbers on the back of these jerseys, no nameplates on top. Express with the all navy blue caps, bill and top of the hat in navy blue, that double R logo on the front of the cap, 1 R in red, 1 R in white. Davalio's 2-2. There goes Sawinski. Earhart swings away. A high fly to right field. Coming on, Celestino. The right fielder drifting over. He'll make the catch. David Davalio issues a walk and a single to start this game. But he works his way out of it against this very difficult Oklahoma City lineup. Needed 28 pitches, but posts a 0. And we'll go to the top of the second. No score between the Express and Comets on Sports Radio AM 1300 The Zone and the free iHeartRadio app.
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Round Rock in Oklahoma City, head to the top of the second here from Chickasaw Breakdown Ballpark. No score. Both teams threatened in the first frame. Round Rock had a man on second. Oklahoma City had men on second and third. Christian Romero for OKC, David Davalio for Round Rock. Each post a zero, and so Romero will face Jonah Bride as we begin this top of the second inning. And the first pitch, Jonah will take up and in for ball one. Bride playing in his 51st game of the season, hitting 269. He's got five homers and 33 RBIs. The pitch, that's down and away. And the count moves to two balls and no strikes. Been a great season for Jonah, and now with the addition of Blaine Crim, will not carry the burden of trying to drive in all these runs. As this 2-0 misses inside, and it's three balls and no strikes. Bride, who leads the club in RBIs, he has 33 of them. Romero looks over the top of that black glove. He'll kick up in the 3-0. Now fastball at the top of the zone for a called strike. And it's 3-1. And for Bride, he has reached base in 19 consecutive games. It's the longest on-base streak of any Express player this year. 3-1. Swings and bounces it foul, third baseline. And the count shifts to three balls and two strikes. He also has a hit in six consecutive games. Jonah, who is from Owosso, Oklahoma. Graduated from Owosso High School in 2014, suburb of Tulsa. Romero nods his head yes. Here's the kick and the 3-2. And Bryant swings a high fly to the middle of center. Kim coming up and over. He's calling for it, still drifting over, and makes the catch as he reaches down for it in front of his right fielder. So there's out number one in this top of the second inning, and John Taylor coming up for the Express. Owosso, Oklahoma is about 109 miles from here, a 2-hour and 20-minute drive, located just north of Tulsa. So here's Taylor, left-handed bat against the righty Romero, and the first pitch. And he'll take a fastball for strike one. Wind is blowing in tonight from right center field as the sun has set behind us. Mostly blue skies, scattered clouds right now. 0-1, that's high. And it's one ball and one strike. Oklahoma City is a happening place right now. The Women's College World Series championship starts tomorrow. It's the 1-1, up and away, 2-1. And we are talking about the Express on the home of the Longhorns, flagship station at University of Texas Athletics. And the Longhorns will compete for a national title for the second consecutive year tomorrow night as this is bounced foul, first baseline, 2-2. Texas versus Texas Tech. Should be a fun one. Tegan Cavan trying to lead the Longhorns to back-to-back national titles. Or Tegan Cavan, that is. 2-2. And this bounces in three balls and two strikes. So John Taylor just up from Double-A Frisco. Taylor so far with the E-Train, hitting 200. Two for his first 10. Payoff pitch. Shoots this foul and out of play down the left field side. So another 3-2 is coming up. Top of the second inning. Scoreless right now. Express and Comets. Nobody on. One out. Christian Romero likes to work slowly before coming to the plate. Payoff pitch. Taylor taps this foul. It is a slow windup. He takes his time before tossing in the pitch. There's a slight hitch in his delivery as he starts to rock that leg. He'll stop for just a second and then continuing to kick up
and toss home. Here he goes again. 3-2. Another foul ball. Taylor right on it. Stays alive. The at-bats have been great, both for John Taylor and Caber Rodriguez, who came up from Double-A Frisco. Taylor will see a ninth pitch here from Christian Romero. He'll slowly wind up again in the payoff pitch. Taylor just battles here. Flips that bat out on a changeup that was low and fouls it back. So a 10th pitch coming up here to John Taylor. Taylor, who signed as an undrafted free agent with the Rangers, that came last year, played independent baseball in 24 and to start 25. 3-2 again. And an 11th pitch will be coming up. That one is socked foul.

0: That he sends way over the right field fence, and the Express have a 1-0 lead. It was hit so far, Statcast didn't even track it. So a big fly for Taylor, and that'll bring up Gilberto Celestino. First pitch to Gilberto. And it's in for strike one. Well, he just kept battling and battling, and Romero left a hanging slider for Taylor to shoot over the wall and right. And the 0-1. And it's a bouncer. First base side, reaching over to his left, Fitzgerald. He'll stop, flip to his pitcher covering, and there's the second out. Nice play there from Ryan Fitzgerald. And so that'll bring up Cooper Johnson. Cooper had a big homer on Sunday in that series finale against Salt Lake. First pitch, taking the dirt for ball one. Johnson with a 3-run shot in that eighth inning. Round Rock at the time was trailing at 8-2, and he made it a 3-run ball game as the Express made it interesting late in the finale against the Bees. 1-0. And that's high, and it's 2-0. So again, John Taylor with his first Triple-A homer, and the Express hold a 1-0 lead. A wide and the 2-0. Johnson smacks this foul. Watch out in that OKC dugout. Coming in hot there. And off the railing there in front of that dugout, thankfully. Round Rock 1, Oklahoma sitting nothing in this second inning. Romero stares in. Now wind and fire. And that's in for a called strike. And the count goes to 2-2. Well, David Davalio gets some run support. The wind and the 2-2. Just off the plate away, and it's 3-2. Again, what an at-bat it was for Taylor. 11 pitches, and he homers. The kick, the pitch. Johnson swings, gets jammed. A roller to the third base, and Fitzgerald gobbles it up and tosses across for the last out of this top of the second. But the Express get a one-out homer from John Taylor. A first for Taylor at the AAA level. And we'll go to the bottom of the second, 1-0 E-Train on Sports Radio AM 1300 The Zone and the free iHeartRadio app.
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0: Back here at Chickasaw Bricktown Ballpark, where Round Rock has a 1-0 advantage. Tyler Fitzgerald, the batter. David Davalio kicks, and the 2-0 will miss down and away. And it's 3-0. So a solo homer from John Taylor in the top of the second inning. His first AAA bomb has given Round Rock the lead. The pitch, and that's in there for a called strike. And it's 3-1. So Davalio threw 28 pitches in that first inning, but did not allow a run. First two batters got on base to start the frame, 3-1. And Fitzgerald swings, just gets a piece of this. And it's 3-2. Davalio worked around a walk and a single. Here's the set and the payoff pitch. And it's bounced to the shortstop, up to get it, Rodriguez. He'll scoop and sling to first. Fitzgerald retired. There's one away. And now it's another Fitzgerald to the plate. It'll be Ryan Fitzgerald. John Taylor's homer in the top of the inning came on the 11th pitch from Christian Romero. And the two were going back and forth. Taylor just fighting pitches off before he said goodbye to a hanging slider. Davalio kicks up in the first pitch. And Fitzgerald takes outside for 1. Ryan Fitzgerald has really cooled off since the last time we saw him. He's hitting only .316 now. Davalio's 1-0. And that's up and away. And it's 2-0. When we saw him last at the end of April, let's take a look here. Go back through the scorebook. Ryan Fitzgerald at that point was hitting .328. So it's been a tough year for him. 2-0 is a high chopper. First baseman Bride will grab it on a short hop, go to the bag at first, and he wins the race, 2 down. Now, I obviously say that sarcastically. Fitzgerald's having an incredible year, and it just shows you how deep this OKC lineup is if you have Ryan Fitzgerald hitting 7th. So Noah Miller now to bat for the Comets. Miller hitting .272 through 55 games this year as David Davalio will kick up in the first pitch. And Miller will take low for 1. Again, the flags blowing in tonight. It's going to be a tough night for hitters as the 1-0 is looped out to left. On the move, Zavala will get to the spot, reach up with 2 hands, and bring it down. So that's a quick inning that David Davalio badly needed after he threw 28 pitches in the first frame tonight. He comes back in the second and tosses only 11. And it's a 1-2-3 frame as we go to the top of the third. 1-0 Round Rock.
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0: 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Round Rock in Oklahoma City headed to this top of the third. And the first pitch to Caber Rodriguez is rolled to the third baseman. Easy play for Tyler Fitzgerald as he tosses across. One pitch and one out here for Oklahoma City starter Christian Romero. And so that'll bring up the top of the order. Aaron Zavala now to bat. So the Express take a 1-0 lead in the second thanks to John Taylor. As this first pitch to Zavala is in for strike one. So Romero, who had to work hard in that second inning, mainly because of Taylor's 11-pitch at-bat that ended in a homer. 0-1. Aaron takes high. And it's one ball and one strike. Zavala grounded out to the third baseman his first time up. Wind up, and Romero's 1-1. And Zavala swings. This is a high fly ball along the right field line. Sawinski striding over into the corner, and this one ends up into the seats and out of play. Zavala just got under that one. It's a little farther, and it might have a chance to leave the yard. Aaron will take his time as he walks back to the box. A kick in the pitch. Aaron will take a breaking ball, and that one misses just out. So it's two balls and two strikes. The kick in the pitch. Zavala swings. A liner blistered out to right center. Sawinski on the run. He'll chase it down in the gap. Nice play from Jack Sawinski. Had to get on his horse and get over to that ball. So makes the catch. And so that'll bring up Cam Colley. Well-struck ball there from Aaron Zavala. Right on right here, Romero's first toss. And Colley swings and powers this high in the air. Straight away center. Kim sprinting to the warning track just in front of the wall. Right at the 400-foot sign, makes the catch. Cam Colley gives it a ride. Needed about four more feet to get it out of here as Asong Kim makes the play. 1-2-3, third for Christian Romero. We go to the home half. Round Rock 1, OKC nothing.
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9: Did you ever hear this?
0: David Domelio back out to the mound here in this third. Do apologize. Coming back late from break a few times. That ball caught at the wall by Gilberto Celestino. So Eliezer Alfonso is retired. And that will bring up Hassan Kim. So Domelio, 28 pitches in the first. And now he's gotten into a groove as Kim flies this high in the air, down in the left field corner. Zavala going out in front of the wall, makes the catch. A couple of long fly balls here to start this third, but both of them caught and done so quickly. Brings up Tommy Edmond now. Edmond singled back in the first frame. He was left stranded as David Domelio was able to get through that inning. Not allow a run. Domelio threw 11 pitches in the second. His first pitch to Edmond is just off the plate away for ball one. Edmond is 6 for 14 on this rehab assignment. 1-0. That one comes inside as he jumps out of the way. And it's two balls and no strikes. And for Edmond, coming back from right arthroscopic debridement surgery. 2-0. Calling strike on the outer corner. And it's 2-1. This is his 11th pro season. Originally was a sixth-round pick by the Cardinals in 2016. 2-1. And it's popped up. And this one will backspin out of play up into the stands. And the count moves to 2-2. Domelio off that first base side of the rubber. Red glove tucked against that left hip. Now tucks the baseball into that red glove. Deep breath and the 2-2. Edmond swings, a little blooper, shallow left. Shortstop sprinting out. Rodriguez on the move, swipes at it and makes the catch. Kaber sprinting out into shallow left. Able to grab that baseball and it's a 1-2-3 third. David Domelio has now retired 9 in a row. And so we'll go to the top of the fourth inning. Round Rock 1, Oklahoma City nothing on Sports Radio AM 1300 The Zone and the free iHeartRadio app.
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0: Round Rock at Oklahoma City go to this top half of the fourth. 1-0 Express. John Taylor providing the only run tonight for the E-Train on a solo homer. Still early as Christian Romero back out to the mound for OKC, and his first pitch to Diego Castillo runs inside for ball one. So Round Rock will have 3, 4, and 5 due up. Castillo, Blaine Crim, and Jonah Bride. Castillo's been on a heater as of late as the 1-0. Diego takes a fastball that's in there for a strike. Castillo with a 7-game hitting streak, and he's got an RBI in each of his last 7 games. Here's the 1-1. And this is fouled back just above us in the press box, and the count goes to 1-2. Castillo, during this stretch, it's been mainly singles. A few doubles sprinkled in there as well. 1-2 offering. That's out. 2 balls and 2 strikes. Only has 1 homer this year. 20 RBIs. Not known for his power, but known for his plate discipline. And the bat-to-ball skills have been terrific since joining this team. 2-2. That's down and away as Romero just misses, and it's 3 balls and 2 strikes. There's the windup. And the 3-2. And Castillo swings a roller down the third baseline. Scooping it, Fitzgerald throws on the move. It's late. Castillo beats it out. He's got an infield hit in this top half of the fourth. And so Blaine Crim coming up. Crim grounded out to the second baseman in his first at-bat. So he'll be right on right here with Romero. Romero will straighten, and the first pitch to Blaine. They'll take high for ball one. Vividly remember in 2024 when Blaine Crim homered off Walker Buehler in this ballpark, who was here on a rehab assignment for the Dodgers. It was a laser down the line and left. 1-0. Crim watches this slider break in for a strike, and it's 1-1. To go back and look how many homers Blaine has in this ballpark. Romero set. Long hold, and the 1-1. And it's chopped down the third base side, but foul. And so the count goes to 1-2. Romero from the stretch. Here's his pitch. And Crim takes down and away. And the count goes to 2 balls and 2 strikes. Now, since 2022, Blaine Crim has 4 homers in this ballpark. Only a .243 average here. Probably the worst I'd say of any ballpark, I'd have to imagine, is this pitch is low 3-2. I mean, think about what he's done in an Express uniform. Or he's hit well over .270 in his E-Train career. And this is not necessarily a hitter-friendly ballpark either. I mean, .415 out towards that left center triangle out there. Now a throw over to first. Back to the bag goes Castillo. Nobody out. 1 on for the Express. Off pitch. Crim gets jammed. A 2-hopper to the first baseman, but foul. Ryan Fitzgerald goes into foul territory to grab it. Three balls, two strikes. See what Romero goes with here. The kick of the pitch. There goes Castillo. Krim swinging and fouls it back. On one to the heater at 94. Up and in with it. You're going to throw a fastball to Blaine Krim. You better do it in a spot where he can't mash it. And that was the spot to go to. In on his hands. Way inside. If you looked at it on StatCast, it looked like that pitch was going to hit him. Payoff pitch again. Here it comes. And Krim fouls this back off the mask of the catcher, Alfonso. Again, John Taylor with a solo homer in the top of the second. That's how Round Rock has this 1-0 advantage as we play in this top of the fourth inning from Chickasaw Bricktown Ballpark. Diego Castillo, infield single. He is aboard. Krim will get a ninth pitch from Romero coming up. He'll come set again. Another 3-2. Castillo running. Swing and a miss. Throw down to second is high and into center field. Castillo was stolen bag. And so Round Rock has a man in scoring position. Blaine took a step out in front of home plate as he swung and missed at that. Was wondering if maybe they were going to call him for interference there, but they did not. So a strikeout for Romero. That's his first of the ball game. Jonah Bride is coming up. So Castillo off the second base bag. First pitch. That's up and in for ball one for Castillo. That was his third stolen base of the season. He is not normally a threat to swipe a bag, but I think they were putting him on the run there to try and stay out of the double play ball. Did it on back-to-back pitches, the 1-0. And there's a breaking ball inside. Alfonso certainly thought it was a strike. Now he'll tap the top of his head and challenge. He's about to throw it back to the pitcher because he thought it was a strike and realized it as we take a look at the board and the call is overturned. First challenge of the night from either team is a successful one from Oklahoma City's catcher Eliezer Alfonso. Round Rock 1, Oklahoma City 0. Top of this fourth frame. Castillo off the second base back. Romero looks over there in the pitch. Ryan swings a hot shot right at the third baseman. Fitzgerald gloves, looks the runner back to second, and fires across. There's two away. So that will bring up John Taylor. Taylor with his first triple-A homer in that second inning. Right on left here as Romero looks back at second. And the first pitch. And Taylor takes a breaking ball inside for ball one. Well, this Round Rock roster has just changed so much over the last 2 weeks. 1-0. Taylor, big swing. It's by him, 1-1. And it's only going to change more here in the next 5 to 6 days. And maybe even by Thursday. I'll tell you why in a second. 1-1. Taylor swings and flares this into right. It's down for a hit. Castillo rounding third. The throw from right field is up the third base side. Castillo scores standing up. John Taylor is 2-for-2, and he's driven in both Round Rock runs in this game. 2-0 Express in the top of the fourth. A homer from Taylor in the second. Now a single to drive in Castillo in the fourth. Have yourself a night, young man. We'll bring up Gilberto Celestino. Celestino grounded out to the pitcher in the second inning. Romero kicks. There goes Taylor. First pitch, a cold strike. Throw down to second is nowhere close. Plenty of firsts for John Taylor in this game. There's his first stolen bag of his AAA career. So he's in scoring position. Romero is 0-1. Celestino lines this foul down the right field side and out of play. And it's nothing at two. Two outs in this fourth inning. John Taylor drives in a second Round Rock run with his RBI single. And so Romero will look back at second base and the 0-2. A breaking ball that he hits hard to straightaway center, but backpedaling is Kim, and he'll make the catch. Well-struck ball from Gilberto Celestino, 99.9 off his bat, but it's caught. The Express get a run on two hits. They've got a 2-0 lead now as we go to the bottom of the fourth on Sports Radio AM 1300 The Zone and the free iHeartRadio app.
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0: David Domelio back out to the mound here for the Express as we go to the home half of the fourth inning. E-Train have a 2-0 lead thanks to John Taylor. He's driven in both Round Rock runs. And so it'll be the left-handed bat, James Tibbs III, to try and get things started for OKC as Domelio's first pitch is low for ball one. To the Express in this game with just three hits. He had two of those from Taylor, one from Castillo as he came around to score in that top of the inning. As Domelio will miss here with a sweeper. And so it's two balls and no strikes. And again for Domelio, it's been a much different pitcher since that first inning. A 2-0. And it's on the ground to the shortstop. Diving Rodriguez just knocks it down on a knee slide to his right. Didn't glove it cleanly. It'll be a hit for James Tibbs III. He's had a lot of those lately, so he's aboard. That'll bring up Jack Suwinski now. Domelio again, 28 pitches in the first. It's been 21 pitches since then. And before that Tibbs III single, he had retired nine straight. It was a walk and a single to start the game. First pitch to Suwinski, and that's a cold strike, and it's 0-1. And for Domelio, this is a great test for him tonight. A Comets lineup that is filled with left-handers. The 0-1. And it's bounced. First base side foul. And it's nothing and two. And this is a veteran Oklahoma City lineup. You've got Tommy Edman in there rehabbing. Jack Suwinski, who's got big league time. Suwinski, who played for the Pirates over four different seasons from 22 to 2025. Tyler Fitzgerald, who has been great in the big leagues at times, especially when he was with the San Francisco Giants as Domelio throws over the first. Ryan Fitzgerald was up last year and has been one of the best hitters in AAA over the last several seasons. And the 0-2. And this runs in. It's a ball and two strikes. Plenty of roster moves today for the Express. We'll get to those shortly. I believe it was 11 roster moves. Now, some of those retroactive to yesterday. 1-2. Outside, two balls and two strikes. The Rangers were busy yesterday before that series began in St. Louis. Three Round Rock names that were with the club on Sunday are now up in the show with Texas. Speaking of the Rangers, is Domelio's 2-2 pitch. Suwinski cracks this to straightaway center. Colley measures it out, back a step over to his left, makes the catch. Nice job by Cam there. Just sat there, stared at the flight path, and then realized where he needed to go. One away, and Zach Erhard coming up. That was 111.1 off Suwinski's bat. It would have been the second hardest hit ball by an Express player if it was a member of the E-Train. So Domelio right on right here with Erhard. Rangers have tied it up. It's two apiece in St. Louis as Texas goes for their fifth consecutive win, playing much better baseball. First pitch to Erhard, and he'll pop this up first base side and out of play. It's 0-1. Rangers scoring their two runs in the top of the fifth on a Nicky Lopez ground out and a Jock Peterson double. Man, Jock Peterson, 2-for-3 tonight. He's been on a tear after a slow first couple weeks of the season. He has been a different hitter than the one we saw in 2025. And the 0-1, that's low. One ball and one strike. Big puffy clouds on the horizon out there in straightaway center. And as you look up top, blue skies above us, but way out on off in the distance, those clouds turning orange and pink. 1-1. Breaking ball away. Two balls and a strike. Round Rock 2. Oklahoma City nothing. Home half of the fourth. David Domelio making his fourth AAA start tonight. Second baseman Taylor shaded up the middle right now. First baseman Bride holding the runner on. It's a ground ball to the third baseman. Castillo to second for one. Taylor's tossed to first. Not in time. Earhart hustling out of the box, avoids the double play. That'll be a fielder's choice. And now with two outs, Tyler Fitzgerald will get a chance to bat. So Fitzgerald right on right here with Davalio. Davalio ready to go. Dancing around at first is Earhart. Now the pitch. Misses with a slider. That's upstairs for ball one. Two singles tonight for Oklahoma City. Those are their only two knocks in this game. 1-0 pitch. Swing and a miss. Fitzgerald actually got a piece of this. And it's a ball and a strike. Tyler Fitzgerald, back in 2024, was one of the San Francisco Giants' best players to end the year. This is his eighth pro season. Joined the Dodgers organization in late April as a pickoff move to first. Back to the bag goes Earhart. 2-0 Express, bottom of this fourth. Two outs and a man on first for the Comets. But Fitzgerald was a fourth-rounder out of Louisville in 2019. 1-1. And this is foul back, and it's 1-2. Made his big league debut in 2023 with San Francisco. Has appeared in three different major league seasons from 2023 to 2025. But in 2024, 96 games, he hit .280 with 15 homers. 1-2. And it hits him. Runs inside, he'll wear it. And so Fitzgerald gets aboard, and now it's first and second here for these Comets. Brings up Ryan Fitzgerald now. No relation to Tyler as he wants the replay here. Got him on that front left elbow, and he's wearing the elbow guard. Ryan Fitzgerald grounded out to the first baseman in the second inning. Davalio's first offering, and it's fouled straight back. It's 0-1. Ryan Fitzgerald made his major league debut last year, and he did so at 31 years old. Spent time at AAA since 2021. 0-1. And that's just off the plate away. And it's one ball and one strike. Was with AAA Worcester in the Red Sox system during that 21 season. Was there again in 22 when he played in 127 games. Then in 23, 95 games before he left the Red Sox org. And was with Kansas City in 2024 playing for AAA Omaha. St. Paul in 2025. And then joined the Minnesota Twins last year for his major league debut. And the pitch, this is down and in. And so it'll be 2-1 here. His big league debut came May 16th of 2025. Two games and then was back down with AAA St. Paul before rejoining the Twins from August 3rd to the end of the season. 2-1. And he'll fillet this out of play, third baseline. And the count stays at two balls and two strikes. Riley Cobry with you on this 84-degree Oklahoma City night. Great weather to start this series. We'll be keeping an eye on the forecast all week long. Changes rather quickly as the 2-2 fouled back. This will be the final series the Express will play in this ballpark this year. And you think about it, after this series is over, the Express will have played 63 games, barring any weather issues this week. And after next week, it'll be 69 games, and 36 of those will come against OKC and El Paso as Davalio misses down and in 3-2. And Oklahoma City has been one of the best teams in the Pacific Coast League. El Paso, not so much. Chihuahuas entered tonight with a 25-32 record. Really are out of the race for the first half title. Davalio's payoff pitch. Runners on the move. That's low. Did he go around? They check. He did not. Fitzgerald was going to challenge if down at first base tonight, or should say third base, Nate Diedrich said that he went around. So a walk with two outs. Now they're loaded up here for Noah Miller. And you think about that ground ball to the third baseman. Close play at first. They don't get him. And this inning continues, and that's Julio Valdez out to talk here with Davalio, the acting pitching coach this week. Valdez, Round Rock's bullpen coach. We'll talk things over. Davalio ready to face the lefty in Noah Miller. Bottom of this fourth, 2-0 Express lead in. Off the third base bag, Zach Earhart off second, Tyler Fitzgerald, Ryan Fitzgerald off first. First pitch, swing and a miss. Big cut here from Miller. It's right by him, and it's 0-1. A kick in the 0-1, and this is chopped foul, first base side. And it's 0-2. So Davalio, after the conversation with Valdez, gets into a two-strike count right away. Back-to-back sweepers. Davalio tonight has leaned on that sweeper. Outside of the sinker, he's throwing that second most 24% of the time. 0-2. And that's low. He's been throwing it for a strike tonight. Hasn't gotten a ton of whiffs on it. One ball, two strikes, two outs. Bases loaded for OKC in this fourth. The pitch to Miller. Got him looking. Davalio with a sweeper to freeze Noah Miller and get through this bottom of the fourth. Oklahoma City leaves the bases loaded. And we'll go to the top of the fifth. Round Rock 2. OKC nothing. 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
3: Cooper Johnson to lead things off for the Express as we go to this top half of the fifth. 2-0 each rain. Christian Romero returns to the mound here for the Comets. The right-hander winds and fires the 0-1. Johnson will take that one off the plate away. And so it's one ball and one strike. So Romero trying to make it through five innings for the fifth consecutive start. And it would be for the 10th time this year. It's the 1-1. Called strike on the corner, fastball at 93, and it's 1-2. He's done a fine job in this game. John Taylor has gotten to him twice, though a homer for Taylor in the second, and RBI single for him in the fourth. On and two, the count to Cooper. Here's the line, and Romero's pitch. And swung on and fouled out of play, first base side. Action in that Oklahoma City bullpen right now. A right-hander starting to loosen. So we'll see if Romero can make it through five innings. He's at 78 pitches. He'll slowly wind up and the 1-2 pitch. Cooper swings a roller to the third baseman. Therefore, Tyler Fitzgerald. He'll sling across to first. They're in plenty of time, one away. Plenty of 5-3 putouts in this game. That is the fourth, fifth of the night for Tyler Fitzgerald at third. He's been active. The Fitzgerald combination. And first and third in this game. Tyler at third. Ryan is at first. And Caber Rodriguez will bat. So Romero peers over the top of his black glove. Kicks up and deals. Down and away for ball one. Caber Rodriguez looking for that first triple-A hit. He is 0 for his first 11. He does have three walks. And on Sunday, his walk in the ninth inning is the pitch. Fastball for a strike. And it's 1-1. It was important. Said the ninth inning, but it was in that eighth inning. Caber battled for 10 pitches, drew a walk, and allowed Cooper Johnson to bat. The 1-1 gets jammed, pops this up, and it sails up over the netting and into the stands. It's 1-2. Johnson hit that three-run homer and kept Round Rock in the game. They were down 8-2. That made it 8-5. It was a great battle for Rodriguez. Romero's 1-2 pitch. And that is low. Two balls and two strikes. To the surprise of the catcher, Eliezer Alfonso. He held it out there for a while and slowly threw back to his pitcher. He thought that was strike three, and it might have been, but no challenge. The 2-2 swung on and blistered right center field. Sawinski sprinting out to the gap. He's looking up. It's gone. Caber Rodriguez, his first triple-A homer. Round Rock with a 3-0 lead in this fifth. The kids have shown up today and contributed. Taylor has driven it too. Caber's got his first hit and homer at the same time. To the opposite field, he sent that to right center out toward the 377 sign, and it leaves the yard. So here's Aaron Zavala now. And he'll swing away a grounder. First baseman Ryan Fitzgerald gets in front. Flips to Romero covering the bag. The pitcher is there in time. And there's two away. Wasn't sure if it was going to get out of here. but it snuck over the wall in right center into that Round Rock bullpen. And so Taylor with his first Triple-A homer. Rodriguez says, why don't I do that too? And here's Cam Colley to back. And the first pitch to Cam. Fastball for strike one. For those just joining us, Round Rock in Oklahoma City. In this top half of the fifth, 3-0 Express as Colley fouls this back. And the count is nothing at two. The kick and the 0-2, and this one bounces in. For Cam tonight, he walked in that first inning, lined out to center in the third. And that baseball almost got out of here. Right at the wall in straightaway center field. And the pitch, and Colley swings and smokes this up the middle and into center. So Cam Colley with a single to continue this fifth. And with two outs, Round Rock has a base runner, and that might knock Romero out of this game, and it will. Scott Hennessy coming up the dugout steps. He's going to his bullpen. Gabriel Rodriguez, first Triple-A homer, has extended the lead to 3-0. And Oklahoma City will make a call to the bullpen in this fifth. We'll take a break for the pitching change. 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
3: 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Back here at Chickasaw Bricktail Ballpark, Round Rock's got a 3-0 lead. And so it'll be the right-hander Carlos Duran to take over. 24-year-old with a 3.97 earned run average this year. So Christian Romero leaves in this fifth as the pitch comes up and in to Diego Castillo, and he'll get out of the box, and it's 1-0. So Cam Colley singles, and that forces Scott Hennessy to go to his bullpen, and so Duran will take over. Give you Christian Romero's final line in just a moment. Riley Cobry with you on this Tuesday night, from Oklahoma City, Oklahoma. As the pitch to Castillo is a called strike. Great night for a ball game. Express, who have struggled in this ballpark since 2023. The Express have the worst winning percentage in the Pacific Coast League here in OKC. 1-1. Castillo will take low. And the count goes to 2-1. Well, never mind. It was called a strike. So count 1-2. It was clearly a ball. At least from what I saw, then looking at StatCast here, it was beneath the zone. Now the 1-2. And it's strike 3 called. Castillo goes down looking. If he would have challenged the pitch before, it would have been overturned. Instead, he'll punch out. Duran enters and gets a K. And so we'll go to the bottom of the fifth. Round Rock leading it 3-0.
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0: Alonzo will miss out the plate away, and it's two balls and no strikes. So the Express had a third run in the top of the fifth, thanks to Keber Rodriguez. His first Triple-A homer. A kick in the pitch, and that's low and in. And so it's three balls and no strikes. So Davalio has worked around trouble in this game in the first and fourth frames. Was great in the second and third. Three up, three down in both innings. 3-0, and Alfonso stands like a statue in the box. And will take ball four. And I mean that literally. He was not going to swing. He wanted everybody in the park to know that. Even after the pitch came in, he stood there for an extra half second. So Alfonso walks, third walk for Davalio. And Ha-Sung Kim is coming up. So Kim, who walked in the first, flew out to left in the third. First pitch. And that's inside for ball one. And for Davalio, trying to make it through five innings, give himself a chance to win this ball game. He had a chance to win in El Paso a few weeks back, but the Chihuahuas battled back after he left the game, as this is bounced to the second baseman, ranging over to his left. Taylor only has one play to first, so he'll go there with it. Kim, a productive out, advances Alfonso to second base. And there's one away. Tommy Edmond now to bat. Here for the Comets. Edmond singled in the first, flew out to the shortstop in the third. And Kyle Moore's coming out. They're not going to let Davalio stay out there. He's hit 80 pitches, and so he will leave after four and a third. But this was another step in the right direction for the 24-year-old. Did a great job in this game. Kyle Moore's coming out here. We'll see, actually. He just put his hand on the shoulder of Davalio. And a conversation taking place, and yeah, now he's coming out of the game. Maybe a couple extra moments for whoever was warming up to toss a few more pitches. So we'll take a break for the pitching change. 3-0 Round Rock in this bottom of the fifth when we return.
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0: Mason Thompson to take over for the Express. Round Rock with a 3-0 lead. So Thompson will face the rehabbing Tommy Edmond here. So that's all for David Davalio in his fourth Triple-A start. This was not his best one. I'd say his second best one, because he went five innings in El Paso. But there were flashes of greatness in this start, especially that stretch from the end of the first to the end of the third. So Davalio, 4 1/3. Was two hits, no runs for now on second base. That's Eliezer Alfonso. He is attached to the line of Davalio tonight. Three walks, two strikeouts for Davalio. And in this start, it was 80 pitches and 41 strikes. He also hit a batter and had one balk. So first pitch from the hard-throwing Mason Thompson. And this one will miss for ball one. Round Rock 3, Oklahoma City 0. Home half of the fifth. Alfonso off second, the pitch to Edmond. He'll swing and foul it back. And it's a ball and a strike.

0: So Mason Thompson called upon early in this game. Lately, we've been seeing him coming in the eighth or ninth frames. A pitch, and he'll miss downstairs. And so the count here. Two balls and a strike. Thompson with his 22nd appearance of the season. And this pitch is down and in. So it's 3-1. Thompson the set. Here's his pitch. Inside, ball four. Edmund jumps out of the way. Fourth walk issued from Round Rock pitching. Three from Davalio. And now Thompson starts his night with a walk. James Tibbs the third coming up. Got to be careful now. Tibbs the third coming off his PCL Player of the Week award. He singled in that fourth inning. And so he'll step in. And the first pitch. That's out the plate away, ball one, but Cooper Johnson with a challenge. So first challenge of the night for the Express. And we'll take a look at the board and see where this one was. Pitch came in and it missed outside. Unsuccessful challenge here in this bottom of the fifth. So Round Rock will have one remaining the rest of the night. Thompson will pound the zone here with his 1-0. It's a slider, and it's a ball and a strike. We've been keeping tabs on that Rangers and Cardinals game tonight from St. Louis. Texas holds a 3-2 lead. The pitch, big cut from Tibbs the third, and that's by him. It's 1-2. Nate Evaldi, six innings, two earned, a walk and seven Ks. Rounding into form after a slow start to the year. The Rangers trying to hold on late. We'll keep an eye on that one as Tibbs the third swings and misses. So Thompson comes back after the walk and gets a strikeout. He uses a slider down and in against one of the hottest hitters in the league. And there's two down now. Jack Suwinski will bat. Suwinski is 0-2, fielder's choice in the first, line out to center in the fourth. And Thompson comes center on his shoulders, looks back at second, and the first pitch. And that's low for ball one. Suwinski, his line out to center in that fourth, 111 miles off his bat. Well, 111 miles an hour off his bat. If it was 111 miles, that baseball would have ended up in Tulsa. So Thompson falls behind. It's 2-0. The pitch, that's low. And now it's 3-0. Last time we saw Mason Thompson on the mound, entered the game against Salt Lake on Saturday, a third of an inning. And it was to finish up the ballgame. He got the save. 3-0. That's a called strike. Late call there. I almost called it a ball. But behind the plate tonight, that's Ray Valero. And he had it as a strike. It was 2 inches below the zone. It was not close. 3-1. And this is down an in ball four. So Thompson was gifted an extra pitch there. And now they're loaded up here. OKC has not been able to cash in with men on base tonight. So far in this game, with runners in scoring position, they are 0-5. They've left 5 on the bases. And we'll see if Zach Erhard can change that. And the first pitch, Erhard with a high fly ball down the right field side. Celestino sprinting over towards foul territory, and this escapes up into the stands and out of play. So Earhart will take his time coming back up to the box. 0 for 2 tonight. Fly out to right in the first. Fielder's choice in the fourth. Thompson the set. And now his 0-1 pitch. Watch out. Runs inside. And it's a ball and a strike. One ball, one strike. Base is loaded. The pitch. That's down. And it's 2-1. Earhart, a 372 on base percentage. Not afraid to take a walk. The head here, the 2-1 now. And Thompson comes right over the plate and challenges him with a heater for strike two. 97 miles an hour from Mason Thompson, the Round Rock native. Originally drafted by the Padres in the third round in 2016. He'll step off the mound now, grab the rosin bag, and get ready to toss in a 2-2 pitch. Again, Oklahoma City has had opportunities tonight. The 2-2, and it's bounced left side. Shortstop Rodriguez, long throw to first. Dug out by Bryan, not so much. It's Byam. One run is in, two runs are in. Scooting all the way to third, Sawinski. And so Oklahoma City has made this a one-run game. Rodriguez's throw to first in the dirt. He had to unleash quickly, and Jonah just could not pick it on the backhand. Got by him, and so two runs come in to score. Mason Thompson did his job. He got a ground ball there. And so now it allows Tyler Fitzgerald to bat with men on first and third for the Comets. Thompson set, and the first pitch. That's down and away for ball one. And this one's down and away. And so the count goes to 2-0. One run game in this home half of the fifth inning. The pitch. And Fitzgerald chops it foul on that third base side. Mason Thompson taking over for David Davalio. Waiting to see what the official scoring decision is. It is a single here for Earhart as he takes off ground ball on the ground. A rocket to the third baseman Castillo. He'll toss to first in time. Did a nice job just gloving that. So that'll end this fifth. Two on the board for Oklahoma City. And it's now a 3-2 Round Rock lead as we travel the sixth on Sports Radio AM 1300 The Zone and the free iHeartRadio app.
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0: 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Enjoy $1 hot dogs made with Austin's own Smoky Denmark All Beef Franks. Blake Criminal to lead things off for the Express as we go to this top of the sixth. 3-2 Round Rock. Carlos Duran back out to the mound. And his first pitch runs inside for ball one. Blake Crim, Jonah Bride, John Taylor to bat in this sixth. 4-5-6 for the E-Train as Duran kicks and deals down and away. And the count goes to 2-0. Duran is 6'8", 230 pounds. A native of the Dominican Republic. Spent last season between the A's organization and the Dodgers organization. The 2-0. Krim leaves this fastball inside, and it's 3-0. And he made his major league debut last year at just 23 years old. Did not go according to plan. A third of an inning, 3 earned runs. As this 3-0 is a fastball for a strike at 95. And the Dodgers acquired Duran. It was in December, actually. It's the 3-1. And this is off the plate. That's ball four. So Blake Crim will draw a walk. And that will bring up Jonah Bride. Duran, who started his career in the A's organization back in 2018. So he'll face Jonah now. Bride 0-2 in this game. Short leadoff first for Blaine. And the first pitch here to Bride will miss inside, a challenge from the catcher Alfonso. So Ray Valero being tested here. Tonight's home plate umpire points to the board, announces to the crowd there's a challenge as we take a look at the video board. Unsuccessful challenge. And now both teams will have just one remaining. So top of the sixth, 3-2 game. Round Rock in Oklahoma City, series opener, and the Express just 3-9 against OKC this year. And the pitch to Bride as the 1-0 is a sinker for a strike, and it's 1-1. 19-game on-base streak for Jonah Bride. Krim being held on first by Ryan Fitzgerald. And the 1-1. It's a slider for strike two. Duran, first base, side of the rubber. He's got the red glove on, tucks the baseball into it. And the pitch. Bride swings and fouls it off his front foot. We'll stay alive. Jonah Bride last week against Salt Lake. He finished that series going 5-15. Didn't have a homer, drove in 2 runs, also walked 6 times. And the 1-2. And he swings and flares this down the right field side. This will drop foul as it goes into the screen along that right field line. So the count remains at 1-2. Duran a peek over at first. And the 1-2. Swing and a miss. So Jonah strikes out. Duran with his second strikeout since entering in that top half of the fifth. That'll bring up John Taylor. And not sure what Jonah was upset about at the end of this. I think he believed he got a piece of that. Started walking to the dugout. I think realized that's why the catcher, Alfonso, dropped that ball. Not because it was just a swing and a miss, but because he made contact there. But Ray Valero says, no, he just dropped that. So here's Taylor now. First pitch. And that's a called strike. It's 0-1. So John Taylor, who is 2-for-2 tonight with a homer and an RBI single. The 0-1. Check swing, foul ball. And it's nothing at 2. Couple of fans who maybe have had a little too many drinks. About 3 rows behind that Oklahoma City dugout. They are giving John Taylor a hard time here. 0-2. And that got him looking. So Taylor strikes out on 3 pitches. Fuel to the fire for those fans. Duran has faced 4 batters. He has struck out 3 of them now. And Gilberto Celestino will bat. Celestino's 0-for-2. Duran kicks and delivers. And did he go around? Celestino, he did. And Gilberto will challenge this. So a check swing challenge, an ACS. As we look at the board, Romrock has only 1 challenge remaining. Again, check swings and ABS. You only get 2 total as we look at the board. And Gilberto did not cross the plane. About as close as you could possibly get. He did not swing a successful challenge from Celestino. Well, the ACS is a lot more exciting than the ABS. They show the bat path of the hitter as Duran now with his 1-0 pitch, and this is bounce. High hopper, first baseman Fitzgerald up to get it on the grass. Flips to Duran, more like a handoff. And that's the last out of this top of the 6th inning. So we'll go to the home half. E-Train with a 1-run lead. 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
0: Round Rock in Oklahoma City entering this home half of the 6th, 3-2 Express. Ryan Fitzgerald to step in as Aiden Anderson's first pitch is in for strike one. So Mason Thompson's night is done. We'll give you his final line in a moment. Anderson, second reliever, third pitcher for the Express in this game. As Aiden straightens and deals, and Fitzgerald swings and misses, and the count is nothing and two. So Mason Thompson tonight, it was two-thirds of an inning. Came on for D'Amelio in that fifth. One hit, one run. It was unearned. 0-2. Fouled out of play. He walked two. He struck out one. Thompson needed 23 pitches, though, to get through that inning. So two-thirds of a frame as Anderson's 0-2, and this is bounced. Slowly hits second baseman Taylor up on it. Quickly fires the first in time. Just got there as Fitzgerald was striding down the line. And there's one away to begin this home half of the sixth. Three runs, five hits, and an error for Round Rock. Two runs, three hits. No errors for Oklahoma City. And Eliezer, or check that, Noah Miller coming up. Eliezer Alfonso now on deck. So Aiden Anderson just activated today off the development list. Part of a flurry of roster moves for the Express. First offering, and this is bounced foul, first base side, 0-1. Aiden this season has appeared in eight games with Round Rock. It's a 4.76 ERA. Last time we saw him, though, was over 2 weeks ago. It was May 20th in El Paso as this is swung on and lined to center. Colley doesn't have to move. He'll make the catch. Two away, Eliezer Alfonso now coming up. And in that last outing, a scoreless inning. You look at what Aiden's done over his last six outings, has not allowed an earned run. He allowed eight earned in his first three appearances, allowed at least one in each of those outings. And then, since then, it's been scoreless baseball from him. As this first pitch here to the lefty in Alfonso is in for strike one. It's, if you include his two outs tonight, eight innings of scoreless ball. 0-1. And that one misses outside. Anderson, who throws from that three-quarters arm slot. Cooper Johnson will challenge this. Round Rock just got an automated check swing challenge correct in the top of the inning, and now they'll get an automated ball strike challenge correct in this home half of the sixth. So 2-for-3 tonight on challenges. Cooper is now 1-for-2. Express will still have one remaining. Both teams only have one. 0-2. And that's outside. But Aiden Anderson was on the development list for about a week. He was placed on the dev list last Tuesday. Comes off today. 1-2 pitch. That's outside. And it's 2 balls and 2 strikes. So a one-run game in this sixth. When we were here for what was the second road trip of Round Rock season, that was April 7th through the 12th. It was drama every night, 2-2. And it got him looking, and now a challenge from Alfonso, the batter for OKC. So he'll tap his helmet, and we'll take a look at the board again. It's a Comets challenge here, and this one is unsuccessful. Alfonso rips off a challenge. He's incorrect. OKC is out of them tonight. And we'll go to the seventh. Aiden Anderson with a scoreless bottom of the sixth. It's 3-2 Express.
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0: Round Rock in Oklahoma City entering the seventh inning here from Chickasaw Bricktown Ballpark. Rylan Cobry with you on this 80-degree Oklahoma City night. And the Express with a 3-2 advantage. E-Train will have 8-9-1 due up. Cooper Johnson, Caber Rodriguez, and Aaron Zavala to face the new arm. It's Paul Gervais to take over. He stands at 6'10", 230 pounds. Gervais, a deep breath, and his first pitch to Cooper. And it's a breaking ball for strike one. 3 runs, 5 hits, and an error for the Express tonight. It's 2 runs, 3 hits, and no errors for the Comets in this game. And for Round Rock, there are 3 runs as the 0-1, that's outside, a ball and a strike, have been manufactured by two of their newest faces. It's John Taylor driving in two. Caber Rodriguez with his first AAA homer. That came in the fifth as Johnson watches this 1-1 miss up and out. 2-1. Taylor with a homer and an RBI single. He drove in the first two of the night, so the Express getting contributions from a couple infielders up from AA Frisco as Johnson fouls this back, and it's 2 balls and 2 strikes. Cooper tonight has grounded out twice to the third baseman, Tyler Fitzgerald. 34th game of the season for Johnson, hitting 188. Belted his third homer of the year on Sunday. The 2-2. And that one misses up and away. 3 balls and 2 strikes. Alfonso held it out for a while. And he'll have to do some convincing the rest of the night because Oklahoma City is out of challenges. Payoff pitch, fouled back. Alfonso incorrect on a challenge in the home half of the sixth. He was at the plate there, thought a pitch missed. That would have kept his at-bat alive. It was a strike. 3-2 again, and it got him looking. Johnson down on strikes, fastball at 92. So Paul Gervais begins his evening with a K. Gervais with a 5.14 earned run average this year. This is appearance number 11 with the Comets. 14 innings of work. He has allowed 8 earned runs. It's 10 walks to 19 strikeouts on the season. So now Caber Rodriguez bats, and the first pitch is fouled back. It's 0-1. Caber's homer in the fifth was his first AAA home run, but remember, he was with the Express for the final week of 2025, so it was not his first AAA hit. But the homer tonight as the 0-1, and he swings and lines this to center. Kim feeling it out, comes in a step, reaches out in front of his chest, makes the grab, barely had to move, 2 away. The homer for Rodriguez in that fifth inning snapped an 0-for-11 start to his 2026 season with Round Rock. Went hitless last week in his debut with the Express. And now Aaron Zavala will bat. Zavala is 0-for-3 tonight as Gervais kicks and fires. And this is swung on and fouled off the top of the mask of the catcher, Alfonso. Ray Valero is going to walk out in front of the catcher and dust off home plate with his foot here to just kill some time, make sure Alfonso's all right. Aaron, who had a great month of May. Deep breath and the 0-1. That's inside, and it's 1 ball and 1 strike. His 844 OPS led the Express last month. Give you an idea of whether 844 is good or bad. League average is 793. 1-1. And this is hooked foul on that right field side. So 844 is well above average. Zavala, who got off to a scorching hot start to the month. He cooled off a little bit in the back end of May, but he has walked in six of his last seven games, and that's what he's known for. He's going to get on base. He's going to make opposing pitchers work. 1-2 the count, two outs as we're in this top half of the seventh. Paul Gervais has just entered, took over for Carlos Duran, who went an inning and a third of scoreless ball out of the OKC bullpen. He walked one and struck out three. And the 1-2. Foul back. Zavala fights off that four-seamer at the top of the zone. Aaron's teammate at the University of Oregon is up in the big leagues. Robbie Alstrom got the call as he is up with Texas for the first time. 1-2. Foul back. Aaron and Robbie reuniting here with the Express. These two guys were Ducks together. Both of them who grew up in Oregon, got to play in college together, and then in the same pro organization. Alstrom, of course, starting his professional career with the Yankees, but was traded in 2022. 3-2 Round Rock, top of the seventh, nobody on the pitch. And that's outside. It's two balls and two strikes. And we'll see if Robbie Alstrom makes his Major League debut tonight. I think they're looking for a soft landing for him as the 2-2. Swing and a miss. Zavala strikes out Gervais with a 1-2-3 seventh, including two strikeouts. So we'll go to the home half. Time to stretch in OKC. Round Rock ahead. It's 3-2.
9: Oh, what the heck?
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0: Round Rock in Oklahoma City going to this bottom of the seventh. 3-2 game. Express have the lead, and Aiden Anderson facing Hyesung Kim. Top of the order due up for the Comets. Anderson's 0-1. Now a swing and a miss. Change up at 83. And it's nothing and two. Hyesung Kim, Tommy Edman, James Tibbs III. That's who's due up here for the Dodgers AAA affiliate. Round Rock with a 3-2 advantage. One in the second, one in the fourth, one in the fifth for the Express tonight. Two in the fifth inning for the Comets in this game. 0-2. Kim just slaps his foul to stay alive. Beautiful night for baseball in downtown Oklahoma City. It's at 80 degrees right now, and breeze blowing in as this 0-2 is up and out, a ball and two strikes. It was hot and humid when we arrived here yesterday, but because of that wind, it's making it much more bearable tonight. Anderson kicks in the 1-2. Kim just battles again, fights this off. Saw the changeup, just flipped his bat at it to stay alive. So Aiden Anderson retired this side in the sixth inning. First outing since May 20th. 1-2. Kim pops it up. Shallow left field. Third baseman Castillo going out. Feet on the outfield grass. Now 1 foot on the dirt, and he'll make the catch. Straddling the grass and the dirt there over on that third base side. So one away. Brings up Tommy Edman now. Edman is 1-for-2. He has singled and walked in this game. Well, if Round Rock can get two innings from Aiden Anderson tonight and two scoreless innings, he'll be thrilled here for a guy that, again, hasn't thrown in a couple weeks. As his first pitch is a called strike, it's 0-1. I believe Edman wanted a challenge, but Oklahoma City is out of those. So 0-1 here to the rehabbing Edman. One strike pitch. Strike two. Sinkers and cutters from Aiden Anderson. He's also got a changeup that, at least that's what StatCast is showing tonight. Nods his head, yes. And the 0-2. And that backs Edman off the plate as he'll backpedal out of the box. A ball and two strikes. Defense playing for Edman to pull. Third baseman is playing where the shortstop normally is. So there's hitting room on that third base side. 1-2. Off the plate away. Two balls and two strikes. Tommy Edman is 6-for-15 here on this rehab assignment. A cool 400 average as he'll swing and top this foul. And the count remains 2 balls and 2 strikes. So Anderson will come set. And the 2-2. It swung on and pulled on the ground. First baseman up to get it. Bride Fields just off the lip of the grass and flips quickly to Anderson. There's two away. It's a nice job by Jonah Bride there. And Anderson getting over to cover. Brings up James Tibbs the third. So Anderson 5 up, 5 down out of the bullpen. And we'll see what Kyle Moore does here. I believe somebody's warming in the bullpen. Hard to tell right now. We've not gotten confirmation from the in-house public address announcer. Looks like Anderson staying on to face Tibbs the third. Right on left. First pitch. That's low for ball one. Now you've got Kyle Moore on the third step of the dugout. Chase Lambin right in front of him. Round Rock's bench coach on the second step. Chase was just positioning the outfielders 1-0. And that one's up and out 2-0. Julio Valdez standing right next to Moore on the railing there of the dugout. So those three. Watch Anderson here against one of the best hitters in this league. 2-0. And Tibbs the third doesn't pull the trigger. A change up for a strike. And it's 2-1. You could tell they wanted to take a big rip at it. Anderson's 2-1. Strike two, a slider at 79, and now 2-2. Well, Aiden Anderson hitting his spots here. That was well located on the outer edge. You cannot put that over the middle of the plate, or that's a batting practice type pitch. 2-2. Swing and a miss. Aiden Anderson, 6 up, 6 down out of the Round Rock bullpen tonight. And we'll go to the top of the eighth inning. Round Rock still in control. It's 3-2.
12: 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Loser gets the stadium named after them. It was a close game, but even with all the ingenuity and innovation from the Dell engineers, the minor leaguers won and the Round Rock Express were born. At least that's how we choose to remember it.

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1: 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Round Rock in Oklahoma City travel to this top of the eighth. 3-2, Express have the lead. Keenan Middleton, right-hander, will kick up. First pitch to Cam Colley, and that's a pitch above the zone. Looked like Ray Valero was about to call it a strike, but it does miss, and it's 1-0. So Colley tonight is 1-for-2 in this game, a single and a walk, 1-0. Cam will take a breaking pitch for a strike, and it's 1-1. So Middleton with a 3.54 earned run average. This is appearance number 20 for him. 32-year-old, 1-1. Colley swings. It's a high fly ball to center. Kim has to race up and over, and he'll make the catch in shallow center. Colley is retired. So there's one down, and Diego Castillo coming up. Castillo is 1-for-3. When Round Rock was here April 7th to the 12th, they played in five one-run games in this ballpark. And these two are heading towards another one-run game as it's 3-2 Express in this top of the eighth. First pitch to Castillo. He doesn't waste any time. Laces a single into left. Diego Castillo has another multi-hit game. He's got a multi-hit game in 6 of his last 8 now. And he is 22 for his last 45 at the plate. That is ridiculous. It's been a hit machine. So Blaine Crim bats with a man on. Blaine 0-for-2 with a walk. Middleton's first pitch. And he'll take a cutter for strike one. You'd love a Blaine Crim blast here. Middleton comes set. And the 0-1. And he swings and lines it into right. You'll take that too. Castillo will jam on the brakes rounding second. So back-to-back singles. Pretty swing from Blaine Crim. Just taking a fastball to the opposite field. And now 2 on with 1 out. And Jonah Bride to bat. Jonah is 0-for-3 tonight. Trying to extend his on-base streak to 20 games. Paul Gervais threw a scoreless 7th for the Comets. Middleton kicks up and fires. And the fastball is down and out, ball 1. 3 runs, 7 hits, and an error for Round Rock. 2 runs, 3 hits, no errors for Oklahoma City. Middleton's 1-0. And Bride pops it up. Shallow right field. Second baseman to his left. First baseman Fitzgerald goes out there. Back up onto the dirt to grab it. And there's 2 away. So that'll bring up John Taylor now. And it's been Taylor who has provided much of the spark tonight for the Express. He has homered. He has singled. He's driven in 2 of the 3 runs. And coming out is Scott Hennessy. He's not letting Middleton face Taylor. And if you're Keenan Middleton here, and you've got the service time in the big leagues that he has, you have to be frustrated saying, you're not going to let me face this kid up from Double A. He's no kid, though. John Taylor's been great. So Middleton will exit, and Hennessy goes to his bullpen again. And that means we'll take a break here. Round Rock right now with a 3-2 lead. Antoine Kelly, former member of the Express, to take over for OKC when we come back.
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0: 2 lead. And John Taylor to bat. Scott Hennessy will play the matchup here. He'll go to his lefty to face the lefty in Taylor. So Antoine Kelly takes over. Big left-hander, first pitch. Taylor swings on the ground, shortstop position perfectly. Miller will toss across to first, just in time. Well struck ball, but right at the shortstop. One pitch, one out. Kelly comes in and does his job. And we're going to the bottom of the eighth. Express hanging on to a 3-2 lead. Double or Dog Wednesdays are back at Del Diamond. 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

Round Rock and Oklahoma City going to this bottom of the eighth. And how about this? Emiliano Teodo will take over. So Teodo will face Jack Sawinski here, a cleanup hitter, and his first pitch will miss off the plate away for ball one. Three runs, seven hits, and an error tonight for Round Rock. Two runs, three hits, and no errors for OKC as Teodo straightens and the 1-0. And that's a heater up and in, and it's two balls and no strikes. So Emiliano, who has been fabulous over really his last eight appearances, you look at what he has done since May 10th, as he'll deal it in, and Sawinski swings a bouncer, slowly hits second baseman Taylor, comes up on a quick throw to first, and there's one down. So Teodo enters and gets out number one. And I said this is interesting because you wonder if maybe the newest challenge that has been laid out in front of Teodo is a six-out save. Maybe they'll try and ride him for the eighth and ninth. The last challenge that I'd say he accomplished was throwing on back-to-back nights for the first time in his career. And, oh, no, you hate to see this. So Kyle Moore, Round Rock's manager, Julio Valdez, the bullpen coach, acting pitching coach, and Michael Thiel, the trainer, are coming out here to look at Teodo. And hopefully everything's all right, but Emiliano walking behind the mound now, they're going to be extra careful here. He's been so good. His last nine appearances, it's a .84 earned run average. And this is a quick conversation. He's staying in this game. Wow. Well, they came out right away. I'm not sure if he asked them to or they saw something there the end of that pitch to get the ground out. But Emiliano appears to be okay. You're always scared when the guys come out like that and it was a bit delayed. So now the first pitch here to the right-hander and Zach Earhart, and that'll miss down and out for ball one. So Teodo's got a sinker that'll touch sometimes 103. Saw that in El Paso a few weeks ago, 1-0. That's side 2-0, misses with a slider at 90. But that sinker is usually between 99 and 100. And then the power slider that can reach up to 92 as this 2-0 sinker is down. It's 3-0. And Teodo's thrown six pitches. Five of them have been out of the zone. The only one that was not was the ball Sawinski swung at. Here's the pitch. That's up and in. So a four-pitch walk. And with one out, a man on, and Tyler Fitzgerald coming up for the Comets. Again, Round Rock with a one-run lead. Teodo taking over. His season ERA is down to 4.62. And again, it was a tough start to the year for him. But what he's done over the last 3 weeks has changed how a lot of people have viewed him. Bryant holding the runner on. First pitch, sinker for strike one. That's a nice response. First pitch strike here to the right-handed hitting Tyler Fitzgerald. 0 for 2. And he's been hit by a pitch in this game. Teodo's 0-1. There goes the runner. Swing and a miss. Throw down to second from Johnson. And Taylor has to run over and grab this second baseman, reaching out to his left toward right field. So a stolen bag here for Zach Earhart. And now the tying run is in scoring position for Oklahoma City. The Comets are 1-for-7 with men in scoring position. They've left seven on the bases. 3-2, Round Rock in this bottom of the eighth. One down, a man on second. Teodo ready. Round Rock's right-hander. We'll kick and fire. And it's swung on, and Fitzgerald gets a piece to stay alive. Well, another 0-2 will be coming up. Well, he issues a four-pitch walk to Earhart. He comes back and pounds the zone. And again, this is growth. That slider was 93.8. Do you know how ridiculous that is? To throw a slider that hard. 0-2. And this is fouled back. The goal of a slider, you want that baseball to look like a fastball for as long as possible.
and then for it to dart down and away. 0-2. Fouled back. Slider at 92. And you want that hitter on his front foot, thinking that's a fastball, committing to a fastball, and then flailing at it. I don't think I've ever seen somebody throw a slider at 94. Teodo comes set, looks back at second.

0: think John Taylor might have just gotten a slider in the dirt there from Teoto at about 90 miles an hour. What a play by the second baseman. He's done a lot of great stuff at the plate tonight. And that should be up there with his RBIs as this is bounced. Third baseman coming up on a Castillo. Scoops, throws back to second. Oh, yeah! Out of nowhere, Castillo throws back to second to get the runner. Earhart was off the bag thinking he was going to throw to first. It was a no-look throw back to second to get Earhart, and there's two down. What a play from Diego Castillo, a little trickery. He came up onto the grass to field and then threw across his body when everybody in the ballpark thought he was throwing to first. That was wild. So two down and a man on first, and now the lefty and Ryan Fitzgerald bats, and it's in for strike one. Just a wild sequence here in this eighth inning. Round Rock leading it by only a run. Teoto kicks and fires. Fouled away, and it's quickly 0-2. Two outs in this home half of the eighth. This has been a fun ball game. Man on first, the pitch. And he got him looking. Teoto with a punch out. He tosses a scoreless eighth inning. Gets some help from his defense along the way. And we'll go to the ninth. 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
0: Round Rock and OKC head into the top of the ninth. Gilberto Celestino to lead it off. He'll swing at the first pitch. One hopper to the third baseman. Fitzgerald will bobble and toss across. And there's one away. So one pitch and one out here for Antoine Kelly, who's thrown two pitches now to get two outs. He needed only one pitch to get the last out of that top of the eighth inning. So Round Rock searching for an insurance run. A one-run lead just does not feel safe. So OKC walk off Round Rock here on a Ryan Ward three-run homer in this ballpark back in early April. Thankfully, Ward's not with this club right now as Johnson cuts right through a heater, and it's 0-1. It has been an entertaining baseball game tonight. Good offense, or enough offense, I should say. Now the pitch. Johnson fouls it away, and it's quickly nothing and two. But a lot of great

0: defense in this game. Both sides have done a great job with the leather, but specifically Round Rock. John Taylor, which he is not the unsung hero because is the 0-2. That's low 1-2. He's contributed so much offensively, but the play he made, you think about in that bottom of the eighth, that Toyota on a pickoff move back to second that he scoops up. I mean, that ball gets by him into center. Earhart probably goes to third. 1-2. Johnson to the bouncer, back to Kelly. He'll stab at it, jog over to first, long flip to the bag for out number two. Nice play from Antoine Kelly. And that'll bring up Caber Rodriguez. But Taylor saves that ball, and then the next play is a ground ball to the third baseman to Castillo. Deked out Earhart, who started to run towards third a bit, was way off second. Castillo threw back to the bag at second instead of throwing across to first and got the runner. So here's Caber Rodriguez, 1-for-3 with a homer tonight. 3-2 Round Rock. Top of the ninth inning, Kelly's first pitch. That's high and away for ball one. The Express do have action in their bullpen, so maybe it's Teodo just for the eighth tonight. And if it was just one inning for him, there's the 1-0. That's outside 2-0. I think his ability to deal with adversity tonight was, again, another moment of growth here for Toyota, because got off to a bad start in that eighth inning. And Kelly's 2-0. Called strike, and it's 2-1. Toyota tonight got a ground out to start the eighth, but then a four-pitch walk. Did not look good. And five of the first six pitches he threw were balls, but Sawinski grounded out to start that inning as the 2-1, and Kelly misses down and out. And it's now 3-1. But then Teodo comes back. It's a ground ball. And then gets Fitzgerald to end the inning. 3-1. And Rodriguez watches this slider come back over the plate. And it's 3-2. And it was a strikeout for Teodo to finish off that eighth inning. 3 balls, 2 strikes, 2 outs. Kelly will step off the back of the mound now. Antoine Kelly, former Rangers farmhand, who has jumped around. He's been with the Rockies organization, now here in the Dodgers organization. And he entered May with an earned run average of 6.57. He has since lowered it to 5.40. In May, in 9 appearances, had a 3.52 ERA. So maybe starting to figure some things out. Still, it was 10 walks to 10 Ks. You just can't stomach that if you'd like to be a big leaguer. The big league club can't stomach it. 3-2 coming up. And Kelly's pitch. Caber swings, floats this out to left. Sprinting Earhart, and he'll let this drop. Caber Rodriguez has a multi-hit night. Entered tonight without a hit. Now he's got two. And he'll flip the lineup over. Aaron Zavala gets a chance to bat this top of the ninth inning with Round Rock up by a run. Would have to imagine Caber Rodriguez is going to be on the move here. I think the Express desperately wanted an insurance run. And now a throw over to first. It's low. Nice job by Fitzgerald to reach down and grab it. Kelly, long hold, staring over at first. The pitch, called strike. He just got that off in time. He's holding it for quite a while. Zavala tonight is 0-for-4. He struck out in the seventh. Rodriguez inching off first, dancing around over there. Kelly looking at him. The 0-1. Zavala swings, ground ball, third base side. Past the dive of Fitzgerald. Rodriguez, big turnaround second, but he will stop. Aaron Zavala is 1-for-5 now. He's got a ninth inning single. So back-to-back singles here. And now the Express have that insurance run they're looking for on second. And Scott Hennessy has seen enough. He's not letting Kelly stay in there. Kelly's shaking his head in disbelief right now. Not sure if that's about Hennessy coming out or about the single he just allowed. And he'll give the baseball to Hennessy, still shaking his head as he walks off the mound here. So first and second, with two away, Round Rock searching for an insurance run. We'll see if they can get it when we come back in this ninth inning. They've got the lead. It's 3-2 right now on Sports Radio AM 1300 The Zone and the free iHeartRadio app. Rock 'em with the Round Rock Express at Del Diamond. 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
0: Cam Colley to bat in this top of the ninth. Round Rock with a 3-2 lead. They are out hitting OKC 9-3 in this game. So Griff McGarry is the new arm right on right here, and his first pitch to Colley. And it's off the plate away for ball one. McGarry this season a 4.50 earned run average. This is appearance number 13 for him. The stretch in the 1-0. Cam takes a strike at the knees, and it's 1-1. Remember, Round Rock has a challenge left. Oklahoma City does not. Comets lost their last challenge in the bottom of the sixth when Eliezer Alfonso, their catcher, was batting. Here's the 1-1. Fastball zips in away. No challenges for OKC. Alfonso tried to challenge. He's not happy. It's 2-1 instead of 1-2. This is what happens when you don't have a challenge in the late innings. 2-1. Down and out, 3-1. Slider that missed. And so now McGarry has to come over the plate. Colley tonight is 1-for-3 with a single and a walk. Here's the pitch. That's low ball four. So Cam Colley walks, and now Diego Castillo bats. And this is not the guy you want to see if you're Oklahoma City. Diego Castillo is 22 for his last 45. He has kept PCL pitchers up at night over the last 3 weeks. McGarry versus Castillo, and a violation on Castillo. He wasn't in the box in time. It's 0-1. That is a big-time bummer for Diego. So now the one-strike pitch coming up. McGarry's already ahead. Here it is. And Castillo pops it up first base side and out of play. And it's nothing and two. So frustrating as a hitter. So now he'll have to battle with two strikes. Kaber Rodriguez off third. Aaron Zavala off second. Cam Colley off first. Round Rock leading it by a run. They love a cushion going into the bottom of the ninth. The 0-2 waves at it. McGarry a strikeout. He got him on a slider. And that will end this top of the ninth. So Round Rock leaves them loaded. Bottom of the ninth coming up. E-Train three outs away from a series opening win here at Chickasaw Bricktown Ballpark. Don't go away.
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Round Rock and Oklahoma City enter this bottom of the ninth here from Chickasaw Bricktown Ballpark, where the Express are trying to hang on for a series opening victory. The Express have a 3-2 lead, and Alexis Diaz is on to save this game. So Diaz enters for Emiliano Teodo. Teodo with a scoreless eighth inning. We thought maybe he'd come back out and try and get a six-out save, but Kyle Moore just limits him to an inning, and so now it's Diaz's turn. Alexis will face the lefty Noah Miller, and the first pitch is swung on down the left field side, slicing away from Zavala, but he'll chase it down near the chalk. Hung up just long enough. One pitch, one out in this bottom of the ninth. So Alexis Diaz on the season, the right-hander, owns an earned run average of 4.35. This is his 22nd appearance, 20 and two-thirds of work. He has walked 19 and struck out 27. First pitch to the left-hander in Eliezer Alfonso. That's low for ball one, and we've got a challenge. Round Rock thinks this is a strike, and we'll take a look at the board here. It is a strike, a correct challenge from Cooper Johnson. He's now 2-for-3 tonight on his challenges. The Express still have one challenge remaining. And instead of 1-0, it's 0-1. That is a huge challenge from Cooper. The one-strike pitch. Fouled away, and it's 0-2. Well, this is why you want a challenge late in the game. We just saw OKC in the top of the inning try and challenge. They didn't have one. And the call probably would have been overturned. The Express had one to use, and they're correct. 0-2 comes in, almost hits Alfonso. It bounced in, just missed him. And so it's a ball and two strikes. Well, Alexis Diaz has been in these moments before. While he does not have a save this year, he had 37 of them in 23 in the big leagues. As Alfonso swings, a bouncer. First baseline, it's fair. Bride gets it behind the bag, takes it there himself. Round Rock and out away from a victory. Hassung Kim coming up. Kim is 0-for-3 with a walk tonight. Boy, would this be a big win for Round Rock. In a place that they have struggled to pick up victories over the years, come here tonight against this red-hot OKC team would be massive. First pitch for Diaz, a sinker for strike one. Kim wanted to challenge, but he can't. OKC doesn't have one. It's 0-1. Alexis kicks and fires way up and out, and it's a ball and a strike. Well, others across the Pacific Coast League, and when I say others, I mean Albuquerque, Sacramento, and Vegas are watching this game closely. 1-1. That's low. It's 2-1. Sacramento with a half-game lead in the first half PCL standings. Tacoma is up on the Rivercats 2-1 right now, but they're only in the fifth. 2-1 pitch. That's outside. It's 3-1. We have seen Oklahoma City come back against Round Rock before. I somehow just flipped to the exact page I needed to look at the Ryan Ward walk-off homer from back on April 11th in my scorebook. That's a little frightening. That might be a bad sign. 3-1 pitch. Down and out. No, it's a strike. Kim wanted to challenge, and he can. It's 3-2. It's twice now in this at-bat he's tried to challenge. So OKC down to their last strike. Diaz will ask for a new baseball. 3-2 is our score. Round Rock the lead. Nobody on. Two outs in the bottom of the ninth. Diaz looking to close it out. Here's the pitch. He got him swinging. Alexis Diaz with a 1-2-3 ninth. And Round Rock comes to Oklahoma City and picks up a one-run win. So the E-Train hang on, a great effort tonight from the back end of their bullpen. Maybe a chance to turn what has been a tough
tough stretch of baseball in this ballpark around over the last few years. So we'll take a break. We'll come back and talk about it on our postgame. 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
1: 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Boy, was that fun. Round Rock wins it tonight in Oklahoma City, 3-2. The Express hang on late, and the bullpen was brilliant. John Taylor and Keber Rodriguez come up huge. And so the Express take the opener. Round Rock improves to 24-34 on the campaign. Oklahoma City will drop to 33-24. We welcome you into our post-game show. I'm Rylan Cobry. The Express tonight, 3 runs, 9 hits, and an error. Oklahoma City, 2 runs, 3 hits, and no errors. Winning pitcher tonight, it was a scorer's decision. Aiden Anderson gets the victory, his first of the year. He goes to 1-1, and he deserves it. Aiden came out of the bullpen, 6 up, 6 down. After OKC scored 2 runs in that 5th inning, Anderson took over in the 6th, and he made quick work of this Comets lineup, which has been doing damage as of late. So Anderson the win, the loss to Christian Romero, the starter for Oklahoma City. He went 4 2/3, 5 hits, 3 runs, all earned, a walk and a strikeout, and the save tonight to Alexis Diaz. Diaz with a 1-2-3 ninth inning. So it's his first save of 2026. Tonight's game took 2 hours and 52 minutes in front of 5,023 fans. 5-0-2-3. Let's go through the scoring tonight for Round Rock. They would take a 1-0 lead in the top of the 2nd. And we're going to make this our ideal signs play of the game tonight. It was John Taylor coming to the plate after Jonah Bride started that 2nd inning with a fly out. It was Taylor to get a pitch to hit from Christian Romero.

0: high fly to deep right. Johnson. Fourth they go. Romero now with his 11th pitch to Taylor. And it's swung on and drilled. High fly to deep right. John Taylor, you're going to love this. It's long gone. The first AAA homer for John Taylor comes on an 11-pitch at-bat in this second inning. It's 1-0 Round Rock. What? So John Taylor with a solo homer. Round Rock had a 1-0 lead. Then in the top of the fourth inning, it was Taylor again. This time an RBI single. And so Taylor would give Round Rock a 2-0 advantage as he'd bring home Diego Castillo. In the top of the fifth, the E-Train made it a 3-0 game. And this time it was another new face coming to the box. Caber Rodriguez still looking for his first hit with the Express. And he would grab it here. The 2-2. Swung on and blistered right center field. Sawinski sprinting out to the gap. He's looking up. It's gone. Caber Rodriguez, his first AAA homer. Round Rock with a 3-0 lead in this fifth. The kids have shown up today and contributed. So Caber and Taylor each with homers, and Round Rock had a 3-0 lead. But Oklahoma City would attempt their comeback in the bottom of the fifth inning. As the Comets with a leadoff walk for Eliezer Alfonso. David Davalio would come back, get a ground out from his son Kim. But then that would be all for Davalio. So he goes 4 1/3, 2 hits. 1 run it was earned, 3 walks and 2 strikeouts. No decision for him, 80 pitches tonight. And for Davalio, this was another step in the right direction. That first inning looked like it could unravel. A walk and a single to start the game. He threw 28 pitches, but he got out of it unscathed. And so he was hoping Mason Thompson could come in and still post a zero. One out and a man on. Thompson would walk Tommy Edman. James Tibbs III was the next batter. Thompson would collect a strikeout before Jack Sawinski came up. He would walk. And so the bases were loaded with 2 outs for Zach Erhard. His ground ball to the third baseman Castillo, or check that, shortstop Caber Rodriguez. It was a backhanded play with a long throw. It was in the dirt. Bride could not pick it. It got by the first baseman and to the sidewall. So 2 runs would score. It'd be a hit for Erhard, and then the throwing error on Rodriguez allowed the second run to score. And it was a 3-2 Round Rock lead after 5. Then the Express bullpen happened. Although Thompson was a reliever, after he left the game, Thompson 2/3 of an inning, 1 hit, 1 run. It was unearned. Did a nice job wiggling out of that inning, allowing just the 2. 1 charge to Davalio, the other to him, but again, unearned. Aiden Anderson entered in that 6th inning, and what a job he did tonight. 6 up, 6 down. And what was his first appearance on the mound since May 20th? He mowed through this Oklahoma City lineup. And then Emiliano Teodo for the 8th inning. He got off to a shaky start after he got Jack Sawinski to ground out. He walked Zach Erhard on 4 pitches. The trainer came out to look at him, which is always scary. He ended up being okay, came right back, got Tyler Fitzgerald to hit into a fielder's choice. And let me tell you how this play occurred. And we're going to make it our Ideal Signs play of the game tonight. 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So it was a ground ball to the third baseman. Zach Erhard was on second base. He had stolen the bag just a couple pitches before. And so Fitzgerald's grounder to the third baseman Castillo forced Diego to come up onto the grass. Everybody in the ballpark thought he'd unleashed to first. No. He made a no-look throw to second base because Erhard started to creep off the bag thinking that he'd dart for third once that throw went across the diamond. Instead, Castillo threw back to second, and John Taylor with a great pick to apply the tag, and that was the second out. So Tyler Fitzgerald was on first, Erhard taken off the bases, and there was 2 down. And we should also mention the play that Taylor made on a pickoff attempt from Teodo at second. He picked it behind the bag, or else it goes into center, and Erhard would have gotten third. That was a pitch before this play by Castillo. So it was a wild sequence in that 8th, and Oklahoma City did not get a run. Teodo came back, struck out Ryan Fitzgerald to end the threat. And then in the ninth inning, Alexis Diaz entered, and it was 11 pitches, a 1-2-3 frame to collect his first save of the season. And Round Rock wins it tonight in one-run fashion, 3-2. So the Express, who dropped 5 of 6 in this park back in April by one run, they come back and they pick up a one-run win tonight. And for the E-Train in one-run games this season, I'm going to quickly find this for you. They will go to, well, we thought we could quickly find it, but we cannot. Yeah, 8-15 now, which, keep in mind, they were 4-15 at one point. So they've gone 4-0 in their last 4 one-run games. And that's a great sign. Again, things are heading in the right direction for this ball club. Another win. They are going to go to 8-5 in their last 13 games, really since the end of that Sacramento series, which was a rough series there against the Rivercats back at Del Diamond. Round Rock has managed to figure some things out, especially with the lineup. And if you take out that first game in El Paso as well, Round Rock is now 8-4 in their last 12 games. So this ball club looks a lot different than the last time Oklahoma City saw them. And they'll try and keep that going tomorrow. So, again, the E-Train win it tonight. We're in our postgame show. 3-2 was the final score. Let's go ahead and take a quick look around the Pacific Coast League at the out-of-town scoreboard. Albuquerque and Salt Lake are heading to the ninth inning, and the Bees with a 7-4 lead over the Isotopes. It was a 6-run bottom of the fifth inning for Salt Lake. Omar Martinez with his 6th homer of the year. Christian Moore doubled home a run, and then Denzer Guzman wrapped up the scoring in that fifth as he belted his 11th home run of the season. It was a 3-run shot, and so the Bees trying to hang on, get the final 3 outs in that game as they're in the bottom of the eighth right now from the ballpark at America First Square. And if Salt Lake does win, they'll go back up above the 500 mark at 29-28. And if Sacramento loses, Bees are still very much in it as well. They would be 4.5 games back of first. Other scores from around the Pacific Coast League, El Paso and Sugar Land. Top of the ninth there from Southwest University Park. Sugar Land 6, El Paso 2 in that game. Space Cowboys getting 6 strong innings from Jason Alexander. He allows just 2 runs, and their bullpen trying to finish it off. Logan Van Wy and Miguel Uyola have each gone a scoreless inning. As for the Space Cowboys, it was a 4-run top of the fifth tonight that helped them take the lead. So in that fifth inning for the Space Cowboys, Shea Whitcomb doubled home a run. James Nelson a sack fly. Colin Price drove in another with his single. So again, Sugarland trying to pick up a win there in the first game of that series at Southwest University Park. Sacramento and Tacoma in the top of the sixth from Sutter Health Park in Northern California. The Rainiers are looking to snap a 10-game losing streak. And so far, so good tonight. They just scored 2 times in the top of the sixth inning. Colin Davis just homered, and so that extended their lead to 4-1. And on the mound tonight, it's been 5 innings of baseball from Randy Dobnak. Just 1 earned run, a walk, and a punch out. So Tacoma's got a lot of baseball left there tonight in California's capital. But again, trying to snap a 10-game skid. One other score to pass along, Las Vegas and Reno. They are in the top of the fourth there from Las Vegas Ballpark. 3 in the first and 3 in the second from Reno. 1 in the first, 2 in the second for Las Vegas, as it's 3 RBIs already for Tyler Locklear. Tyler Locklear, if you remember, he turned into Babe Ruth in that series against Round Rock in Tacoma last year. He's now in the Diamondbacks organization, was traded at the deadline last year. This season with the Aces is hitting .284, and he has homered tonight again and driven in 3. He also has walked in that game. So tough night to be a pitcher between the Aces and the Aviators, as they look like they're on their way to a slugfest, which is usually the case there at Las Vegas Ballpark. So that'll do it for the out-of-town scoreboard. We'll actually pass along one more score. Rangers and Cardinals, they have gone final, and the Texas Rangers have won 5 in a row. So Cal Quantrill comes out of the bullpen tonight and picks up the win, just a third of an inning, but he gets the W, approves the 3-0. Jacob Junis gets the save, his 4th of the year with a scoreless ninth, as Texas breaks out for three runs in that top of the ninth inning. Jock Peterson driving in one with a single. Josh Young drives in another with a single. Brandon Nimmo, a sacrifice fly. So the Texas Rangers, after a really tough stretch of baseball where they dropped 3 of 4 to the Houston Astros, things were starting to spiral all of a sudden. The roller coaster ride is back on its way up, and Texas improves to 30-31. And you think about it, they're going to only get stronger with Seager and Langford coming off the injury list soon. Both those guys rehab today with Double-A Frisco, so we'll see how far away they are from rejoining the big club. Here from Oklahoma City, Round Rock wins it tonight 3-2. Let's take a look at tomorrow's game two. It'll be a 7:05 first pitch here from Chickasaw Bricktown Ballpark. Josh Steven gets the start for the Express, 3-3 record and a 5.82 earned run average. He'll face Oklahoma City's Jackson Ferris. Ferris is 0-1 with a 6.84 ERA. So it'll be the third time Round Rock, the fourth time the Express have seen Ferris this year. For Steven, he's had to see this Oklahoma City lineup plenty. This will be start number 3 for him. Actually, for Josh, it's only his second start against the Comets this year. No, it is his third. He faced them once here in April and then again at the end of April at Dell Diamond. It's 9 1/3 of work, 4 earned runs in those 2 starts for Steven. So he'll toe the rubber tomorrow. Our pregame begins at 6:50. We'll have first pitch at 7:05. That'll do it for tonight's broadcast. I want to say thank you to our audio engineer, Johnny Cobbler, for Daniel O'Rourke back in Round Rock, handling statistics. Great job again. I'm Riley Cobry saying good night here from Oklahoma City, Oklahoma, where the Round Rock Express are winners. They hang on for a 1-run victory, a final score of 3-2. We'll see you right back here tomorrow on Sports Radio AM 1300 The Zone and the free iHeartRadio app.
1: AP ever? Oh, yeah, sure. It is me, like, in a polo shirt. It says that's my, with hair. Wow, it's Jason Smith from 1993 to 96. Wow, okay, yeah. There's only a couple of stories I haven't told because I don't think I should tell them until these people leave the public eye.
2: Are they people with big-time jobs?
1: No, yeah, not that it's something that it's going to get them in trouble. It's just going to be an embarrassing story. Is that like, yeah, ooh, I don't know, push that.
2: Yeah, there's some of the stuff you would have thought got guys in trouble really didn't.
1: Yeah, there's a couple of stories I got left that I'm like, yeah, when these guys aren't doing stuff anymore, like, okay. I could tell that story. Yeah, 100%, I could do that.
2: Hang around in 20 years.
1: Yeah, I could tell.
2: Grandpa Jason Smith.
1: Because I'm feeling loose lit tonight. I'll tell you one was a fight.
2: Really?
1: One was a fight.
2: Better than the fights that we've had here?
1: Very similar. Very similar. Okay. Yeah. Not long fights.
2: No.
1: One was a fight.
2: They never are.
1: One was a fight. Yeah.
2: Kind of like basketball brawls. I mean, there's a couple of guys flail for a second. Someone decides, maybe I come off the bench, maybe I don't. By the way, go back to that game. The Rockies are going to sweep the Angels. It's 8-0 in the fifth.
1: Exit out by the Fresca. Exit Swollen Dome. So there you go. Joe Adell. When the game's over, we'll bring you the play-by-play of Joe Adell's the head home run that he gave up tonight. Tired of endless jobs board searches? 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Well, coming up next, we'll have more of the Joe Adell story. John Paul Morosi, MLB Network insider extraordinaire, stops by. And have we just seen a huge injury that's going to affect the rest of the MLB season? That's next right here. 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
2: 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All right. 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
2: Yep.
1: Game one of the Stanley Cup Final goes to the Golden Knights. We got more NBA coming up in a few minutes. Mike and I give you our official predictions for the finals. Gee, I wonder who I'm going to pick.
2: Bears.
1: As I just watched Jonah Tong give up a three-run homer, the Mariners now lead the Mets 7-2. So that's what's going on in front of me right now. Not a great sports night.
2: Yeah, but you know what? Bad night tonight means tomorrow.
1: I'm like, if I'm going to get a bad night tomorrow, if I get the good vibes tomorrow, I'll trade a bad night tonight for a good night tomorrow with the Knicks. 100%.
2: Or if it extends, it's pizza and sugar. 100%.
1: Joining us now on the hotline, nobody better. Hey, talk it. NHL Stanley Cup Final.
2: Yeah.
1: MLB insider extraordinaire, John Paul Morosi. Check him out on MLB Network, here with us on Fox Sports Radio. Pope, how's it going, man?
25: Outstanding, my friends. What a wonderful time of year for sports. I know that Jason is eagerly anticipating the NBA Finals. What a great game one in the Stanley Cup. And the Mets and Tigers are also on their way to meeting in the World Series.
1: The World Series of who can trade the most players at the deadline. That's going to be the World Series.
25: It is the World Series of Howard Johnson for Walt Terrell. Just a few decades ago. And if you got that reference, congratulations. You're over 40 years old.
1: That was good. Okay, so speaking of having to get a reference, I don't think you need to be over 40 because it's widely available and people have seen it. 33 years ago, John Paul Morosi, Jose Canseco, made all kinds of infamous history when a fly ball hit him in the head and bounced over the fence for a home run. Tonight, Joe Adell, who's just a little bit better defensive player than Jose Canseco was, got hit in the head with a fly ball and it bounced over the fence for a home run. John Paul Morosi, analysis.
25: My analysis is that this play will not be as infamous as the Canseco play for a couple reasons. Adell looked a lot better and more comfortable in the process. Canseco just kind of seemed lost. Adell, it was a glance. It was really poor luck. It was a glance off the glove, a glance off the head, and over the fence. But thanks to the way the ballparks are designed now, it wasn't quite as obvious in the moment that it was actually a home run. It became clear relatively quickly that it was, but it doesn't have that stark, especially the reverse angle. When I think about the Canseco play, the angle that I think about is the one that was from a camera that was in the outfield over the wall, and you see the ball hitting Canseco's head cleanly and then doinking right over the old wall there. I believe it was in Arlington. And so it was just so obvious what had happened. And I think in this case, it was, even with all the myriad cameras that we've got now, it's not going to be quite as infamous. I believe strongly. And Joe has obviously had a great career, a lot of home runs, and he's working obviously on his defense, and he'll work a little more on his defense now. But I don't believe this was as bad of an angle, as bad of a play as the Canseco play.
1: Well, obviously, Canseco was much more of an icon and a cult figure than Joe Adell is. What I can't get over, John Paul, is both players, right? Canseco gets hit in the head, the ball bounces over the fence. He's laughing with, I forget who was in center field at the time, you know, the ball. Joe Adell gets hit in the head. He's talking with Trout. And I say to myself, when you get hit in the head with a baseball, it's moving at a pretty good clip when it's coming down out of the sky. Like, I know that the top of the cap is somewhat protected, but you just got hit with a baseball. And these guys are like, yeah, fine, shake it off. And they just go play. Like, I can't believe it's not, hey, I need a minute. I need to get looked at. You know, no one's running out, making sure they're okay. Like, you're getting hit in square in the head with the baseball.
25: I fully agree. This, and again, there was no concussion protocol in Canseco's day, but we know a lot more about head injuries and just what you should do when you've got someone who had some trauma. And that's, you're exactly right. That's real physical and on some level psychological trauma for that to happen. And at least on some level it happens at home, where the fans, you would hope, are not going to be criticizing him entirely. And certainly this calls to mind the other bizarre occurrence of the weekend with the Jesus Sanchez play there in Baltimore, where he gets a ball thrown at him by a fan on accident, really. It was a misunderstanding. But playing right field is kind of the Bermuda's Triangle of baseball right now, where you're reminded of just how challenging that is. And again, your heart goes out to Joe, because the Angels are looking for whatever good news they can get. They'll be on the highlights tonight. We've already talked more about the Angels in the last 5 minutes than we've talked about them all season long. So they're getting a little bit of run here. It's just not for the reasons that they were looking for.
2: And then you had the Pete Crow Armstrong fight with the woman
25: right
2: behind the fence.
25: Right, I mean, field. And things happening in the right field these days has really changed things.
2: Yeah, and he's finally just gotten past it, starting to hit again. But, all right, so I could make it about me and Murakami's injury and why I can't have nice things, but let's go to the injury that's got tongues wagging, the shoulder injury to Aaron Judge. They're chasing the Rays. Yeah, it's only a game, but one that looms really large right now, JP. What's the latest?
25: Right. So I think that with the Yankees, obviously they're going to be incredibly careful with Aaron Judge. When you talk about a player of his caliber, they're not going to just rush anything back, and that, I think, is a certain concern. And right now it appears that the way that it's been described has been a bone bruise in his rib cage has been the most specific, at least according to MLB.com, that it's being described as. So it sounds as though they're going to take it careful day by day. Obviously was held out of the lineup against the Guardians here today, but does not right now appear to be a long-term concern. But anytime you talk about the best offensive player arguably in the world, you're going to be especially careful. And so, listen, the Yankees are in a good spot overall to make the playoffs. And so I think from their perspective, they should take all the time that Judge needs. He's been a very durable player. Obviously, there was the one somewhat fluky injury-plagued season when he had the foot situation at Dodger Stadium. But for the most part, he's been a very durable player. And I would hope, and for baseball's sake and for the Yankees' sake, that he's back out there pretty soon.
1: Now, you joked around in the beginning. We talked about how, look, the Mets looking to make moves at the deadline. Tarik Skubal now clearly will be the name at the deadline with the way the Tigers are playing. Could we potentially see a couple of big moves sooner rather than later? Look, the trade deadline is really late this year. I think it's after game 113 for most teams. Like, could we potentially see some big name moves sooner? Just say, we want to get them a little bit sooner, get a little bit more of them from this year?
25: You know, it's a great point. The trade deadline is later. The All-Star break is later. And I think part of the rationale and why I think the answer is more than likely not in terms of having blockbusters early is because part of the reason why the GMs wanted the deadline to be a little bit later this year is because they want to be able to assess their rosters with as much information as possible. And I think some of the more intriguing potential sellers, like the Tigers, as dreadfully as they've played, and they have had a terrible first half, they still have, according to Fangraphs, a little more than 10% chance of making the playoffs. And so they kept Skubal a couple of years ago when they had much worse chances of making the playoffs. Now, in fairness, back then they had two and a half years of Skubal service as opposed to half a year left. I just think that some of these teams that have gotten off to poor starts, the Mets being one of them, the Tigers being another one, that there was enough pressure on them to put a competitive and or postseason caliber team on the field that selling well in advance, I think, would be a capitulation that would surprise me. The one team that I actually think would potentially be open-minded to an early-ish move is Miami, because the Marlins, they got off to a good start, but they're not as good as the Phillies, and they're certainly not as good as the Braves. And they're still in a phase of their life cycle where, with Peter Bendix running the show there, they just still need to bring in some talent. And they still have, in my opinion, a little bit of an extra depth of pitching that they could potentially trade from. So for me, I say no on the Mets, no on the Tigers in terms of making the move in the next month or so. But if the Marlins fall out of it further, I could see them being one of the more aggressive sellers that actually strikes a deal early.
2: So we talk about deals in that regard and swirling in the background. Now we start seeing some movement towards the specter of a work stoppage after this season. Floors, caps, and the squeeze therein, JP. What do you make of it as we sit here in early June?
25: Still a long way to go, obviously, and a long way to go on the calendar between now and when a lockout would start, and admittedly a long way to go between those two sides finding some common ground. I mean, the two initial proposals are as stark and as opposite as we knew they could be, and to be honest, if you're a fan, it's concerning where the sides are starting from, and obviously the MLB has not really pushed for a cap at any point in time since the 94 strike in any sort of serious way. And this obviously is the most aggressively they've talked about it since then. And the rationale is that the fans want it, is what MLB has said, that based on fan surveys, that they want a more competitive overall Major League Baseball where the Dodgers and or the Mets and or other outliers are less dominant in that respect, and now we could very fairly point out that the Mets are not going to make the playoffs more than likely, and spending is no guarantee to having success, but clearly there are fans in a number of markets that believe their teams don't have much of a chance, and that appears to be a huge part of the rationale. Now certainly part of it too is that MLB would love to standardize a lot of the media rights and make that an easier line item for the whole sport, and they may still be able to do that. But that is where we're at. So I think we're not close to a deal. We're also not close to losing games in 2027. And so I'm trying to remain optimistic as we talk about the way things could go from here.
1: All right, last question, John Paul. I'm going to put you on the spot. Tomorrow, Christopher Sanchez puts his 44 2/3 inning scoreless streak on the line against the Padres. Give me his final pitching line. Innings pitched, runs allowed.
25: 7 innings. Actually, I'm going to go 6 2/3.

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2: That's
1: Spurs,
2: right.
1: Knicks start the NBA Finals, and it will jump off in San Antonio. Who has the upper hand? And LeBron? LeBron may have a new team. We'll talk about it. It's a rematch of the 2025 Women's College World Series that jumps off tonight. Texas versus Texas Tech. Ooh, it's the Lone Star State in Oklahoma. Start times for the Super Regionals are set, and we'll talk to our guy Danny Davis of the Austin American Statesman at 7:34. NFL OTAs are happening. Who's missing? Are people excited about the trades? And so much more. I am your host, Mike Harbaugh-Harge. My co-host is a WWE Hall of Famer and recognized as the world's strongest man. He is the Mark Henry.
2: Good morning, Austin.
1: And, of course, we've got our guy Marcus on the boards. 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Also, if you want to voice your opinion, all you got to do is leave us a message on that TalkBack feature on the new and improved and always free iHeartRadio app. It's the little microphone. Hold it down, and if it's good enough and you leave us a message, we'll get it instantly. And if it's good enough, you might hear it on air. More than likely not. But
2: if it's good enough.
1: We'll give you an opportunity, though. We'll play it. But if it sounds like womp, womp, womp, womp, not getting no love from us. All right, let's get into it. It is that time. It is that time. We are finally here. We've been talking about it. We've been wanting to see this matchup, and here it is. The Spurs versus the New York Knicks. And we got a classic, folks. The Knicks versus the Spurs, big market versus small market,
2: yep.
1: Brunson versus Wimby. It's a rematch of the 1999 finals. New York's coming in hotter than fish grease with 11 Ooh. Straight playoff wins. But the Spurs got the most dominant player, Victor Wembanyama. Everybody's talking about Wimby. The Knicks have the experience, but the Spurs don't care about any of that. They are not looking at this game.
2: Whoa. What you said, the Knicks have the experience in what? Losing?
1: The most experienced players. They're one of the oldest teams in the league.
2: They are experienced. Yeah. They're not experienced to winning.
1: No, well, they've won. The Spurs ain't been here either. So if we're going to look at it and see who's played for, this is the first time the Spurs been in the playoffs in a long time. The Knicks are in it every year. They just don't get to the championship.
2: They did this year.
1: But they're here now. And that's what I'm talking about. And so did the Spurs. They got here now, too. They're ahead of schedule.
2: I'm just saying, let's just don't jump the gun. I mean, not on my Spurs fandom, but I'm a Knicks fan, too. That's my East Coast team.
1: So what you saying?
2: I'm going for the Spurs.
1: Okay. All right.
2: But I'm just saying, I've lived through since 2001 when I moved to New York. Going to games, knowing everybody, meeting Dolan, his family, the Ratners, enjoying myself with New York Knicks fans. The We Outside people. It's never been like this. Or just never, all these years. I'm talking about through Patrick Ewing, through Larry Johnson, to Starks, Sprewell, you name a player that played, it has never felt like it does right now as a New York fan. You could ask Spike Lee and all those super fans, like, it's different.
1: Why do you think that is?
2: I think a lot of it is the fact that the moves that they made to get this team together is they all had a part in. Jalen Brunson's dad being on the staff, him saying, look, I'm going to go out in free agency, which he did, and they assembled this team with his teammates. These are guys he won a national championship with in college. So putting this team together, it all worked out for New York. And, you know, again, acquiring Carl Anthony Towns, and there's no draft picks on that team that were, they were drafted there to New York. Everybody came from free agents. It's the only team that was in the playoffs that didn't have a draft pick that was on that team. The Spurs are the complete opposite. Outside of Barnes and Cornette, like the older guys, everybody was drafted.
1: De'Aaron Fox either.
2: Right, they did. They brought in De'Aaron Fox.
1: You know why I think it's different? It's because they've been waiting for this moment. That's why people are so excited.
2: Moment?
1: They haven't been here, like you said.
2: Yeah.
1: That's why it's different. They're in it. That's why it's different to me. It don't matter what you went and got. This is, you fired
2: or
1: the
2: how
1: coaches.
2: How it got there, it's just the fact that it's there.
1: Exactly. That's why it's different. They've been hooting and hollering for years.
0: It's been, what, 27 years?
1: Thank you. That's why it's different. These people have been waiting for this moment. The we outsides, they've been outside for a long time. Now they get to go inside. And now they get to go and be
2: no,
1: a part
2: they won't
1: of
2: let
1: it.
2: Them in.
1: They trying to be a part of it. They think that they already won. They thought they won a week ago when they was on vacation.
2: Yeah.
1: They've been screaming for a week. So now they finally are here. This is the moment. This is the moment of truth. Everybody's looking at this and they're like, let's go. We got this. We got this. Well, there's an alien sitting on the other side that's more emotional than a 15-year-old girl that just broke
2: wow.
1: up.
2: Wow, you've been so unfair with
1: well,
2: that.
1: Well, I'm not by myself. I'm not by myself.
2: No, Mark. You're not. You're not. You to, all of y'all
1: hear,
2: are tripping.
1: I want you to hear from somebody that has a championship. And let's get his thoughts on the emotion
2: oh, no.
1: that he saw.
2: Please don't
1: from
2: tell
1: Wimby.
2: Me it's Barkley.
3: That was too emotional for that to be the, that was too emotional for me.
4: It was?
3: He's, yeah, man. You got, man, he got four more games to try to get. You got to go through the finals now. Nah, you still got to be even keel right here. And that trophy, that ain't what we, that's cool. Yeah, we beat them, cool. But I got a whole nother sight in this up here. It's going to take my energy to run up this hill. I can't be, nah, that was, that's how bad they wanted to beat OKC. You know what I'm saying? But, man, this right here, nah.
1: Yeah.
2: Listen, this is a dude that got punched in the face by two or three different basketball players because he act tough. He was a great basketball player, but all this vibrato, tough talk, you being soft, you cry. Oh, I can't listen to him. He got whooped.
1: KG?
2: KG got punched. Google it. Google KG in fights. He never won. Anybody that ever opposed him never lost. He got two-pieced by several players and never responded except for throwing the ball in the hoop. So I'm not trying to hear nothing about emotions. He was an emotional wreck all the time. He need to look in the mirror. I'm not listening to KG. If you'd have said Barkley.
1: No, because Barkley ain't won nothing.
2: Well, that's true. He ain't win, but he
1: got punched in the face plenty of times himself. If we go talk about being punched in the face, go back and look at Barkley getting punched in the face. So you can't use that as your out. You can't use that as your out. Kevin Garnett was 100% correct. The emotion of beating OKC should not have taken over your body because the ultimate goal is to be a champion. So if he loses, I'm all on the Spurs. I'm a Spurs guy. If he does not handle his business in the Spurs, I mean, with the championship, what kind of emotion do you think he's going to have then?
2: He's going to be upset. But not only will he be upset, but he'll be driven. And I think that this is a part of it is accomplishment and never thinking that you can really live your dream.
1: I can't buy into that, Mark. You don't think everybody else has the same dream?
2: If you're sitting here thinking that in the history of basketball that somebody won the Western or Eastern championship and they didn't cry or they didn't celebrate.
1: That's not what I'm saying.
2: You're tripping.
1: That's not what I'm saying. What I'm saying is You
2: He's just the face of the league.
1: That's like people always going, oh, my God, I prayed for this. You think everybody else ain't praying for it, too?
2: Yeah, everybody is.
1: That's what I'm saying. Like, I've never bought into the fact of somebody said I wanted it more. What was the problem? That's why Coach Schlossnagel last week, if you tell me we got to raise it up a level, where was the other level before that? Like, you don't play like that all the time? Like, I've never bought into that because I know as a competitor, the person across from me wants to whoop my behind as much as I want to whoop his behind. That's why I never understood how people was like, oh, man, I just wanted it more. Did you? Marcus, play the commercial. Those guys wanted it more. Those guys, can I just try? No, you can't just try. I want you to be better. I want you to go out there every game like it's your last. And to your point, maybe that's what Victor does. Maybe he thinks every game is his last game, and that's why he plays with so much emotion.
2: He got beat by Chet Holmgren for the MVP as a kid in the World Junior.
1: Mm-hmm.
2: He lost the SGA in the battle for the MVP. Like that, it was in a release, like a confirmation that no, yes, I'm on the right pace. And this is the youngest, and this is the least, the most inexperienced they're gonna be.
0: On the car at home, all I need to hear is
4: he should try.
2: Oh my God, just try.
1: Just,
2: but I think that when it comes to trying, that Victor Wembanyama, every step that he takes is to be better than he was the time before. And I don't feel like it's going to be no different. I think going into this championship series, he wants to be better than he was in the Western Conference.
1: And to be fair, I am a Victor Wembanyama fan. Believe that.
2: I'm just checking.
1: No, checking
2: the temperature.
1: You ain't got to worry about that. Just ask anybody. But the reality of it is you didn't want it more than the next guy. I don't know
2: if I heard him say that. Did he say that?
1: Well, you Google it. That's what you've been doing
2: Google.
1: All day.
2: I'm going to Google it.
1: We're just getting started on this game day edition, way back Wednesday, of the morning kickoff. Coming
2: you
1: up
2: gonna
1: next,
2: stop fighting with
1: Texas
2: me.
1: Texas softball gets ready to defend the title. Danny Davis of the Austin American Statesman, OTAs, and so much more. Right here on the morning kickoff on Sports Radio, AM 1300, The Zone, and always free on the iHeartRadio app.
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1: 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You don't want to miss that. We'll have talks about Texas baseball. Super regional times have been set, so we'll talk about that as well. And Texas softball. Texas softball is playing Texas Tech for a national championship starting tonight. The series will take place tonight. And you know, the interesting part about all of this is something that I've talked about numerous times is the importance of their shortstop, Vivia Martinez, being back on the squad, the importance of having her, what she brings to the table, and the experience that she has. She missed out on a lot of stuff last year. She didn't get a chance to play. Shout out to Leanne Good, doing an outstanding job at shortstop. You have Tegan Kavan, Reese Atwood, the emergence, the ability to get better and better every single day by Katie Stewart. You know, Texas is the defending champs. They're battle-tested. They came through the loser's back bracket to get here. And you start looking at all of these teams, I mean, the teams and where they got. You look at Texas Tech, best team money can buy. And I'm not throwing shade at them. If that's the way that they wanted to build their program, build your program that way. That's the day and age that we live in. So we can't be mad at it. It's benefited them. They're back in the national championship for the second year in a row. And nobody ever talked about Texas Tech softball. Ever. I used to live there. And they weren't talking about Texas Tech softball. So this is
0: baseball,
1: what
0: baseball, they were good back in the day.
1: Baseball has always been good. But you start to look at how this series is going to take place. All of the games will be on ESPN tonight, but you can listen to the game on the iHeart app, Retro Austin, on the iHeart Radio app. You can catch Andrew Haynes. And if you missed Andrew Haynes yesterday talking about the game on the Craig Way Show, get over to the podcast page wherever you get your podcast. He had a great conversation with Jake Herman, who was filling in for Craig Way. But it's that time. And I want to go back to Vivian Martinez and what she brings to this program.
2: I'm curious, though, as we're talking about Texas players, we're excited to see. Can I throw in Vivi Martinez?
3: 1,000%.
2: Play on this stage last year after a season-ending injury back in the fall. She was the loudest cheerleader in the dugout. Every Texas player would tell you that last season, and now she gets to play on this stage.
3: Yeah, and I think you learn different lessons when you're watching from afar, right? Like, I mean, you're a starter, so like you may not always understand that because you're on the field, but I feel like when you are off the field, you gain a different perspective. You see the little things in the game that really do add up, and I think Vivi Martinez learned a lot more about herself, the leader that she wanted to be, and the way she wanted to play this game, and I'm excited to see how she takes that and channels it into an impressive performance on the field.
2: Yeah, you're almost like a second coach out there, right, when you're dealing with that injury, but the game knows, and I think the game has repaid Vivi Martinez this season because all of that stuff that she was taking in, she's clearly used it to get even better, and I'm excited to see her on the biggest stage.
1: She's so smooth over there at shortstop. She makes plays. She's a leader. She's been huge with this defense and the leadership skills that she has shown this team all season long.
0: She sounds like one of those athletes that you know is going to be a really good coach. Like, we knew Rajon Rondo was going to be a good coach. We knew that Royale Ivey was going to be a good coach. Chris Paul, people like that, they're so brilliant. They understand it, and they love ball.
1: Yep.
0: And they see the dynamic of what it takes to push the buttons of each different teammate or each teammate differently.
1: Yep.
0: That's a gift. That's a gift. Everybody don't have that. I only had, like, maybe three or four of those guys in my whole life.
1: Right.
0: That they can push everybody buttons different. Sometimes the coach would tell you one thing, he'd be like, listen, don't listen to that. This is what you need to do.
1: Yep.
0: And you just said you had give love to your teammates that you had in your career. Like, you had one of those guys, right?
1: Yeah, I was that guy. I mean, I was the quarterback. I was the shortstop. I was the leader. Vivi is the shortstop. She is the leader of that team. And there are moments where you have to have that calming voice, but you also have to have that extra motivated voice to let you know, hey, we got to make this happen right now. And this is the way you need to do it. Be up there, be ready for what's about to happen, because it's already happened. You've already visualized it. And so for her to be there, and they said something perfect in that interview or in those statements that they were making. A lot of times you learn more by sitting and watching. You hate it. You hate it. But if you're really into the game and really want to find the nuances of the game, it's almost like going back and watching film of the game. It's going back and listening to the show and finding those moments where you could have gave a little bit more, or you could have taken a little bit back, or you could have done some things differently. Those are the things that Vivi is bringing to this team. Martinez is key. And we've heard Coach Mike White talk about how important she's been to being back on the team. She came back and she was third on the team in hitting. She missed an entire season and she came back and hit .382 on the season. She's been clutch. She's played well. And she's helped this team get to where they are, getting an opportunity to play for a national championship again. So I think she is one of those people that
5: she missed last year, so now she gets to be a part of this. And then you look across at Texas Tech. You look at Najee Kennedy. She was on the mound. She has been important to them. She was the highest paid player in softball when she came over to Texas Tech and took them to the championship game to lose to Texas. You don't think she has extra motivation?
0: Bro, she want to do it
5: bad. She wants to do it bad.
0: Yeah.
5: Like, she's back at this moment. Not only does she want to do it on the mound, she also wants to do it at the plate. She's a two-way player. So this is a big-time matchup for both programs, as we talked about. Texas and Texas Tech playing for the College World Series Championship Series. Texas trying to go back-to-back. Texas Tech trying to win their first. And now you get to see it's all about the money. When you look at the Texas team, they got freshmen. They don't have a lot of transfers in their program. A lot of these players are homegrown. A lot of these players grew up. A lot of them played last year. A lot of them have been a part of this program. So this means a lot to the Texas faithful. It means a lot to the Texas coaches. It means a lot to all of these people that are involved in this matchup. So to me, you start looking around and you look at it like this. Texas has 23 players. Shout out to Roger McAfee. 23 players. They only have four transfers. 19 of those players originally signed with Texas. They got six seniors, six juniors, four sophomores, and seven freshmen on this squad.
0: Wow.
5: So
0: that's young. That's you start different philosophy.
5: This is the way they got to do it. They're going to bring them in. We're going to develop them, and we're going to win with our people. And that's exactly what they're doing. Coming up next, we're going to talk to our guy, Danny Davis of the Austin American Statesman. Texas baseball ready for the Super Regionals. We got the game times and all that is on the board right here on the Morning Kickoff on Sports Radio, AM 1300 The Zone, and always free on the iHeartRadio app.
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5: 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We get our guy Danny Davis of the Austin American Statesman. You can follow him at underscore Danny Davis. And Danny, let's get right into it. We're going to talk Texas women's basketball. News came out yesterday. Sarah Graves has decided to come back to the University of Texas for another season. I see you a lot. I talk to you a lot. Did you have any idea that this was happening?
28: Yeah, I mean, Vic has been kind of vocal about wanting to appeal to the NCAA to get that freshman year back and argue that Sarah should have redshirted. And essentially, Vic kind of made a mistake at the end of that Kansas State game and threw Sarah in for, I think it was 66 seconds, and that shouldn't necessarily cost her a year of eligibility. So Texas was going to go through that process. Sarah had kind of waffled towards the end of the year about whether or not she wanted to even come back or just kind of go on with her life and, you know, start this next stage of her life. But I guess this is an opportunity that she wanted to follow through. And I guess you can get another year of school paid for, and there's plenty of NIL opportunities for her. She's a very, you know, charismatic and, I guess, appealing person for people to want to, you know, link up with and, you know, try to get some stuff done. So I guess you put that all together and it's a good opportunity for her to, you know, come back and get one more season. So I was a little surprised that she decided to, you know, accept that year and that the NCAA actually did. Wow. I guess the NCAA is allowing everything these days, but it's good news for Texas fans.
0: Danny, don't you think that that she could be a contributor, you know, from a veteran standpoint, as well as in the moments that she got put in late in games, she actually did perform and she hit shots. It ain't like those shots went in accidentally.
28: Yeah, I mean, Sarah's not coming back to play. That's not the reason Texas wants her back on the team. She can give them a couple minutes here or there. I'm sure Vic will take it. But this is a team that had a lot of turnover this offseason. We've talked enough about those people who left. And Sarah's a vet. She's been a respected leader on this team for 3-4 years. I mean, I think it was her sophomore year. All we heard about was her and Rory being the ones that open up the gym every day. So this is the person that people in the locker room respect and look back at. And now she has tenure. I think her, Madison's been in the program for 3 years, and Bree has been in the program for 2. Those are the 3 most tenured people in the program that's bringing in 5 freshmen. So you have a veteran voice that people respect. That's a huge thing for a team that has so much turnover and is bringing in so many newcomers.
5: Well, Danny, let's get to the Austin Regional Champs, Texas Longhorns. Defeat UC Santa Barbara. They beat Holy Cross first, then they beat Tarleton and won the championship of the regional against UC Santa Barbara. But there were some guys that really made some noise during that time. Anthony Pack Jr., obviously first player to ever hit 3 home runs in a regional. You look at what Robbins was able to do. The pitching was outstanding. But they did have some scary moments during that time. You know, the Gauchos put pressure on them with bunting the ball. Crossland throws it in the right field. You start to see different things. The ball gets lost in Anthony Pack, and Rodriguez goes out to go catch the ball and save the day, so to speak. But Texas looks good, and now Oregon comes into town. But more importantly, give us your thoughts on what you saw this past weekend as Texas pretty much dominated the Austin Regional.
28: Yeah, I think this is what you would expect if you're a Texas fan or a college baseball observer. I mean, when we saw that draw, I don't think a lot of people had anyone aside from Texas getting out of that regional. But you have to play the game, and Texas definitely went out and played it. I mean, I think it's good that UC Santa Barbara kind of put some pressure on them on Sunday, because, you know, those first 2 games were essentially cakewalks, and I don't think this Texas team was challenged. So it's good to sweat a little bit, because this Oregon team is going to be pretty tough to beat coming up this weekend. But you know, across from a couple of shaky moments in the bullpen, I don't think many people can complain. If you're, you know, I think Texas, the program and the fans had to be pretty excited to see what Ruger gave them on Sunday after kind of being a question mark for a few weeks because of his health. So I think across the board, offensive wise, pitching wise, except for a couple bullpen moments and a couple shaky defensive moments, I thought it was a pretty solid weekend.
0: You mentioned that it was great to see him actually get a test. Didn't it bode well for them to have the rest, though, for guys that were banged up?
28: Yeah, but I mean, this Texas team also, I mean, at a certain point, you can get too much rest. I mean, some of the you know, the shaky moments you can actually attribute to the fact that they played like 1 game in the previous 2 weeks, with them going 1-and-done at the SEC tournament and having that double bye, not, you know, not really playing much since the Missouri series. So I think at this point, you've probably gotten as much rest as you can. It was good to get those guys out of there so that there wasn't an increased risk of injury. And you get a nice moment for, you know, Connor McCreary or a Blake Peterson, yep, you know, coming in and getting to actually play in the NCAA tournament late. But at this point, I think this team has as much rest as it needs.
5: We're talking to Danny Davis of the Austin American Statesman. You can follow him at _DannyDavis. Texas baseball starts the Super Regional against Oregon this Saturday, 7 p.m. on ESPN. But obviously, we want everybody at the dish. Game 2 on Sunday is an 8 o'clock start on ESPN as well, with Game 3 on Monday if necessary. Danny, one of the things that I was kind of impressed with, and you, I think you understand this too, the ability to play shortstop and be able to swing the bat again by A-Rod. He made the all-regional team. He had a big home run. He was able to swing the bat and do some really special things. And he was somebody that I was hopeful could get going by the time the playoffs started.
28: Yeah, I mean, I think with Adrian, I think all of us know how talented he is. I mean, you can make an argument that he's probably the most talented bat in that offense. And, you know, he could be a very high pick in the 2027 draft. He just hasn't been healthy.
1: Yep.
28: And you know, it was painful. I mean, it was painful for him, but it was also kind of painful to watch him bat early in the season just because he looked like he was in so much pain there this whole time he swung it. But now that he's gotten healthy, they've addressed that hand issue, and you know, he's playing better offensively. I think he's up to 4 home runs now, which he was at 0 pretty much forever this entire season. So he's heating up offensively. He's played a very, very good shortstop. That was a question coming in this season. Whether it's him, whether it's going to be Tamo, who's going to take over at shortstop. He's proven to be more than capable at that position. Has been very, very good and seems to have a highlight pretty much every game. So he is what we expected him to be. And it just took, you know, some health and a string of good health to actually get them there. But he's playing what a lot of people expected when he got to campus last year.
5: So I want to ask you this, too, because Aiden Robbins, you posted the video of his conversation about moving from center field to right field, talking about, man, I was wondering what took him so long to move me. But the fact of the matter is, it takes a player like that with the mindset that he had to do everything for the team to be able to understand that this is for the betterment of the team. Not a lot of people would have been able to handle that conversation. But what was your thought when you heard that statement about the move?
28: Well, on Sunday when he threw it off a teammate's back, my thought was maybe I should have posted that video. But
5: drilled him. I was like, what in the heck happened?
28: But it does take some humility and it takes some humbleness and it takes being unselfish to kind of realize that, all right, man, I'm not getting this job done. And there are better people on this team who can do this job better than I'm doing. And this may not have been what I wanted when I signed up for Texas, but this is, I want to win. And, it's not like he was benched. I mean, he's just moved positions and it gives him a chance to learn a different skill set and, show other things to the scouts while still, hitting as well as he's hitting this offense. I think it's worked out well for everyone because, I mean, sure, he could throw in a fit and demanded to stay out in center field and, made things uncomfortable in the outfield. And maybe Jim would have acquiesced and kept him out there and a couple of balls would have gotten by him and, it would have worked out for anyone. But I think his move to right field is, worked out pretty well. He showed up on SportsCenter on Friday for that diving catch he made against Holy Cross.

0: It's funny. I think people forget that Anthony Pack was the fourth outfielder coming into this season.
1: Well, I
0: But people expected, you know, Anthony came in with a lot of accolades, but Jonah Williams was supposed to be the starting right fielder. Yep. And people expected, okay, is Anthony Pack or Ashton Larson going to be that left fielder? And, you know, Anthony was kind of under the radar, but he, you know, got his chance very early. I think either his first or second game, he pretty much, you know, had a podium game afterwards because he played so well and took advantage of some early injuries and just caught fire. And like he says, been very consistent throughout the season. His defense has gotten a lot better, which is always a concern for a freshman. And he played in the field in high school that didn't have an outfield fence. So that was an adjustment for him too. Right. Had to go to, you know, play a corner outfield position instead of center field, which is also an adjustment. So defensively, he's gotten better. He's matured. He's gotten better. Hitting has been, as we saw against Holy Cross, against Tarleton State, very, very well throughout the season. So he's the sky's the limit for that kid, and he's just going to get better and better. And by the time he's a junior, you know, he's probably going to be in some of those National Player of the Year conversations.
2: Danny, you said they didn't have fence at his high school. What, did they have some cones set up out there? Like, what was going on?
0: They have a get on your horse and start running if it gets over your head kind of setup.
1: As always, man, we appreciate you taking the time. We'll let you go with this. Two predictions, Texas softball and Spurs Knicks tonight.
0: I think Texas softball gets it done. I'm not betting against this team. They're obviously Tech has a lot of talent, but you know, Texas seems to have had their number the past couple of years. And I don't really watch the NBA. So my prediction is I'm going to be eating some raisins tonight in your honor, probably doing that as opposed to watching the
2: Washington. Y'all got to tell the raisins story. Y'all got to tell it. Y'all can't leave the air like this.
0: I'm just minding my own business on Thursday, having a little snack because lunch wasn't for a little while, and Hard seemed perplexed that someone would be eating raisins. I don't understand. I don't know. This is like a weird thing that I do, but I thought raisins are a good, healthy little snack.
2: That's a healthy snack.
0: Really, I was wrong.
1: I felt like I was going to the lunch line at my elementary school. And that's where they were coming from. They were coming from your son's elementary. I got it.
0: Okay,
1: I got
0: regular
1: it.
0: Regular raisins, yogurt raisins, chocolate raisins. I enjoy myself some raisins.
1: There he is, my guy, Danny Davis of the Austin American Statesman. You can follow him at @_DannyDavis. Have a good one, buddy.
0: See y'all.
1: All right, there he is, Danny Davis. When we come back, what truly happened with the relationship between A.J. Brown and Jalen Hurts now that A.J. is in New England? Well, he talked about it right here on the Morning Kickoff on Sports Radio, AM 1300 The Zone, and always free on the iHeartRadio app.

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2: 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Always good stuff. And yes, he was eating some raisins. Yeah. Well, one thing that's not true is the raisin story about the reason that Jalen Hurts and A.J. Brown have broken up. A.J. Brown traded. We knew it was going to happen. Been talking about it for months. And now he's officially a New England Patriot. Jalen Hurts, still the quarterback of the Philadelphia Eagles. But Jalen Brown was asked by Berea Taylor to tell the story about how it is with you and Jalen and what's going on.
20: One thing I hope we can put to bed, or you can speak to once and maybe not have to again, okay, is the relationship with Jalen Hurts. Mm. Because that seemed to become just a central point of focus and tension towards the end of your tenure as an Eagle. How would you describe your relationship right now?
21: Not as close as we once were.
7: believe that's fine. It's like there's no bad blood. There's actually still a lot of love. I love him to death. I want him to succeed and accomplish all the things that he wants to accomplish. I didn't truly understand why our friendship became the public of the center of everybody's attention when it came to football, because, you know, looking back on it, you know, we haven't been as close as we were a couple years now, but that didn't stop anything. Mm-hmm. You know, we still competed, we still pushed each other, we still led the team. So it's just kind of strange, you know, people just got so fixated on the relationship and wanted to talk about maybe from the history mm-hmm. of this place, but, you know, that wasn't what this was, mm-hmm. you know. And I'm gonna say it to you, I'm gonna say it on camera, I got nothing but love for him. You know, I want him to do well and accomplish everything that his heart desires. So. Mm-hmm.
20: I think at the end of the day, people always just want to know why. And there is an understanding that people right. grow apart. What is the right. best way that you can put a description so people can understand?
7: Yeah, nothing happened. Nothing happened, you know. People just grow apart. Nothing happened between me and him or our families, or wives, or anything. Mm-hmm. Nothing like that ever happened, you know.
2: Life happens.
8: Hmm? Why did he say between our wives and, like, whatever? Where there's smoke, there's fire.
2: Well, here's the thing, and 100% correct, but here's the thing to me. It's over. We're done. He looked very happy yesterday at practice. We'll talk about that a little bit more in the next segment because OTAs are happening. And but there's more to the story. There's multiple reports that are out there, maybe even with another player involved as well. But, hey, it is what it is, and things happen a lot.
8: Like you said, it's over.
2: It's over. We're on to the next. Speaking of, we're on to the next hour. That's right. Hour number two of the morning kickoff is coming up next. We'll talk all things OTAs as the NFL teams are practicing, who's in, who's out, and go Spurs, go. That's right, the Spurs and the Knicks. Take place tonight, Texas softball, so much more right here on the morning kickoff on Sports Radio AM 1300 The Zone and always free on the iHeartRadio app.
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0: kickoff right here on Sports Radio, AM 1300, The Zone, and always free on the iHeartRadio app. And hour number one, we went Go Spurs Go. That's right. We'll be talking a little bit more about the San Antonio Spurs and the New York Knicks matchup that will take place tonight, 7:30 on ABC. We talk Texas softball, which will be on ESPN tonight. Exciting times as Texas and Texas Tech battle for the 2026 National Championship. And we had a good time with our guy, Danny Davis of the Austin American Statesman. Right now, I want to get into OTAs. The NFL is having practices, and a lot of folks are excited. We found out just a little while ago that Madden cover now has Caleb Williams, the Bears, Caleb Williams on the cover of Madden.
1: I hope he got that Lords of London.
0: And it's interesting because they said it's the Jumpman version. He's jumping over and making a throw. Chicago, quarterback of Chicago, trying to be like Jordan. We'll see how that ends up. But teams are at practice, and one of the stories that is out there right now is the fact that Josh Jacobs, who is under investigation right now for a domestic dispute. We talked about it. You talked about it. You was like, is he going to be able to be there? What's going to happen with it? Well, he's in practice right now, and nobody's really bringing up the conversation about, is this going to work out for him?
1: I have nothing to say. After I said enough. Green Bay Packers are going to take a significant fall if he is not available. And there's a very good chance that he will not be available. The cancel culture has not attacked him yet because they're still waiting on to see if this are allegations or if there's some truth to it or if he gets sentenced or something to that effect. So it's just a waiting game right now. He's at OTAs, but will he be at training camp? We'll see.
0: And that's the other part of this, too. And if y'all know, I don't ever really like to comment on certain things.
1: Don't throw dirt on them yet.
0: Until the story is completely out. And that is why I just kind of sit back and see what's going to happen before all this stuff ends up
1: If he was a stock, though, he would be plummeting.
0: Or people you buy low and get him as it goes right back up because no files have been – I mean, the files – charges have not been filed anymore. He's already out. He's able to go to practice. I mean, like,
1: he bonded out
0: because she pulled back her story. So you got to make sure you got everything in place. But we'll see what ends up happening.
1: He might have hit her with that look. I'm going to go to jail, and then you're not going to get nothing.
0: No, that's the very
2: rephrase
0: truth.
2: That.
0: Yeah, he might have gotten with her on a conversation. Not hit, Mark. Not hit her with it.
1: Oh, wow.
0: Yeah, we caught you. Pause. Now, see what you're talking about.
1: I didn't even. It missed me.
0: Dallas Cowboys are in training camp, and the Winter Soldier is out there. That's right. D. Winters looks like he is going to be a very, very special part of what the Cowboys are going to do. He comes in from San Francisco. Very talented linebacker.
1: Yeah.
0: He's going to be able to fill in one of those voids. DeMarvian Overshum. This could be a huge, huge year for him, and hopefully he can stay healthy. But my question to you is, what is the latest on one George Pickens? George Pickens has not been mentioned. He has not shown up yet. And I'm wondering if he's going to just go ahead and skip the OTAs, or is he going to show up? What are your thoughts on that?
1: I think that he is going to be like the invisible man. He's going to not be around as much as possible to show them what it looks like if he's not around. I mean, that would be my play right now if I was his camp. But if you look at what happened yesterday with Drake London getting $141
0: million. On a four-year deal.
1: On a four-year
0: extension.
1: Like, man.
0: He's getting $100 million guaranteed.
1: Oh, and George Pickens has got to be like, I'm better than him.
0: Yep.
1: Why am I not? Well, Jerry, I'm better than him. I outperformed him last season, and I'm going to outperform him this season. and show you why you should pay me $140 million over the next 4 years. And that, I believe when I see it, because the Cowboys never get out in front. They rather have the drama and the story. But this is a new regime. Jerry said he wanted to win. Maybe he's got to do non-Jerry things to win. And that's one of them. You said it. All you got to do is pay him cash and then finance the rest like a car.
0: Yeah.
1: Give him $75 million up front, guaranteed, and then all the rest of it go toward the salary cap.
0: Yep.
1: But Jerry won't do that. That makes too much sense.
0: It does make a lot of sense. But as we talked about before, he does not care about any of that.
1: $75 million in his bank account is not giving Jerry interest. That's the way they look at it.
0: 1,000%. I agree with you. Also, the Patriots are at practice. They have your guy, A.J. Brown.
1: Smiling, my guy all of a sudden.
0: Smiling. He just so happy.
1: I don't even draft Eagles. You know how I am in fantasy football. But I don't. If you're Eagles, Giants, Washington Commanders, or Washington racial slurs, I don't draft you. And you forced me last year.
0: I didn't force you to do anything.
1: Yeah, you did. You've shamed me.
0: I shamed you, yeah. But I didn't force you.
1: What's the difference, Marcus?
0: Nope.
1: Marcus, be honest. What's the difference? Don't even look at him. Don't look at him. Look at me when I'm talking to you. Did he not shame me into drafting a player from the East? He said, go get the best player available.
0: What do you mean?
1: Marcus, tell the truth.
2: No comment.
1: Oh, you're fired.
0: So tell me how, hey, go get the best player available.
1: I know you're right, but it just don't feel right. It don't feel right to have, oh, my God, I almost threw up in my mouth just now.
0: Yeah.
1: I almost got him, but yeah. I didn't. And then in free agency trades, I had to get Smith.
0: You made me do it. Okay.
1: You made me do it.
0: I made you do it.
1: Yeah, you made me feel real bad by myself.
3: This fool is tripping.
1: Tripping.
3: You on your own there, bro.
1: Oh, now I'm on my own.
0: Yeah, on that
1: one.
0: Wow. You on your own now, bro, on that one. So, all right, so here's the other part of this. L.A. got their guy.
1: Wow.
0: L.A. Big got move. Their guy. He got a chance to meet with the media yesterday. And obviously, when you're in L.A., you get a little bit more excited. But he was like, wait, what?
4: I found out about a week ago that this was even a possibility. And, I mean, it was a surprise. It was a bit of excitement. Being in L.A., you know, of a lot of roots here and knowing that there's a winning culture and some great teammates and great coaches here. No, I was definitely looking forward to the opportunity, and God willing, to happen.
1: Hard. Do you realize that the Rams interior line had the second highest success rate in pass rush last season?
0: Mm-hmm.
1: And now you get the guy that's the best, maybe to ever do it. I'm talking about LT, Derek Thomas. What's my guy from Buffalo?
0: Von Miller?
1: No, before Von.
0: Oh, Bruce Smith.
1: Bruce Smith. Like, I mean, his name, Michael Strahan, his name is at the elite of the elite, top five rushers of all time.
0: Yep.
1: You add that to the best interior rush? That's scary, man. That is. And then you brought in a cornerback that's one of the top five best press covers.
0: Yep.
1: I don't, man. It's unfair. And if Donald comes out of retirement, then you can cancel Christmas.
0: Or the you Rams can plan will, a good Christmas.
1: The Rams yeah. will win.
0: Yeah, it's a time where you start looking at these NFL teams and you believe that your team is going to be in the best spot coming up. But as you start to break it down and you do realize that the talent in the league is getting better and better and better and better. That's why you go out and you make a trade for a Myles Garrett. You try to bring out Aaron Donald from retirement. You get a Jared Verse going to Cleveland. They're trying to get their nucleus started up.
1: Before we go into break, is this a play for Cleveland to be able to tank and have more assets to try to move up in the draft next season to draft one Arch Manning?
0: I mean, possibly.
1: They're going to play Deshaun Watson. They said he was going to start.
0: They say that, but we still got some time left. And
1: because I would want Shadur to start, but
0: that's what you should have. That's what the right
1: thought now, process they should have be. Shadur again with the twos and Deshaun Watson starting.
0: Well, at least he's getting some reps with the twos. Last year he was getting them with the fours.
1: Right, that's true.
0: You know what I'm saying? So we'll end up seeing what's going to happen, but football season is just around the corner. We'll have more from the mini camps and everything else that is going on, and we'll have more to talk about. But coming up next, go Spurs, go! Go Spurs, go! We're getting closer and closer to those finals. Let's talk about it right here on the Morning Kickoff on Sports Radio, AM 1300 The Zone, and always free on the iHeartRadio app.
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0: talked about earlier, 27 years ago, they battled each other. That's right. 1999, they went after each other. The Knicks are seeking their first title since 1973. They're making their first appearance in the finals since 1999. The Spurs are chasing their sixth championship in the first since 2014. The team split the series this year. New York winning two of the three this game that were in New York. So the key matchups for you, man. Victor Wembanyama, Karl Anthony Towns. The other ones, Jalen Brunson versus Stephon Castle. The X factor to me, and I've been saying it the entire time, De'Aaron Fox. De'Aaron Fox is the X factor on if this team is going to win. And of course, the true X factor is what those coaches do on the sideline. Mm-hmm. How are you going to match up in this series? Because there is no tomorrow. Do you bring in a Carter Bryant, who is a bigger guard, physical guard? He's there to play defense. Does he get more time than what he's been getting because of the fact that he can play defense?
1: I don't think you look at him as a guard. He's more of a power forward, small forward, and that's what Hart plays. Hart is an undersized power forward, small forward. And Keldon Johnson and Carter Bryant are going to give him fits. It's going to be hard on him because there are three levels of guys that are going to get the business.
0: Yep.
1: And Champagne is shown up in this playoffs as a better defender than he was during the season.
0: He also has been shooting the ball really well.
1: Right.
0: He's shooting the ball really well right now.
1: But he'll be matched up with a guy that's been equally shooting the ball as well at the two guard spot.
0: Yeah.
1: So I don't know. I think that's going to be a wash. The two guard spot is going to be, it is what it is. But the Spurs will take the advantage with the center power forward spot over Karl Anthony Towns. I put Victor Wembanyama up there. He's going to challenge a lot of those shots. Like you said, Fox is going to have to show up against Brunson. And there's going to be a lot of times where I feel like Harper and Castle are going to be put against Brunson because they're both New York kids.
0: Right.
1: They grew up there. They went to school there. And now they're going home to compete in the NBA championship, world championship. You don't think that that's going to give them a little extra added incentive to knock Jalen Brunson off this tall mountain that everybody's putting him on right now?
0: And I'm glad you brought that up because it's interesting when you sit back and you look at the defenses that are going up against the New York Knicks. We could talk about how great the San Antonio Spurs were or are defensively and what they've been able to do. But do you know they beat the Detroit Pistons 4-2 in that matchup? That was a top five defense. The Detroit Pistons was a top five defense.
1: Yeah.
0: They went on to beat Boston 4-1. The number one regular season scoring defense. They balled against them. And then against Cleveland, that team was the middle of the pack team. But to go through those first two teams, which is why, being a middle-of-the-pack team, that's why they swept them.
1: I think they swept them, Harge, because of one coach. I think they were out-coached. Detroit was out-coached.
0: Yeah, you were talking. No, I think the Cleveland one was the one you were talking about.
1: Cleveland especially was they were out-coached.
0: Yeah, he was on Atkinson the whole time.
1: Yeah, I was on his neck.
0: Yeah.
1: Like, he deserved to be in the unemployment line, but they gave him more money to stay.
0: Yep.
1: I feel like that also the secondary factor is the scheme that they put against the point guard. Cade Cunningham, he got the work. He was tired.
0: Mm-hmm.
1: Donovan Mitchell and James Harden, they were tired.
0: Yep.
1: Because of the way that the Knicks played them defensively. From the time they inbounds the ball, they had somebody leaning on them. And that's what the Knicks are going to do to the Spurs. Their guards are going to have to realize these guys are going to be under your shirt. They're going to physically rough you up. And can you play that style of ball? And I think that the two guys that play that style of ball better than the Knicks guards do is Castle and Harper.
0: Yeah.
1: Now, Fox, you said he was the X factor. I don't know if he's the X factor. He's the guy that needs to step his game up the most on the Spurs team.
2: You know what's an underrated concern?
1: What's that?
2: Is who Wimby is guarding will be likely shooting from the outside. So that takes him away from the basket. Because Towns can shoot from the outside. Obi can shoot from the outside. So whoever he's guarding is probably going to try to take him away from the inside block.
1: Did you see the way in those games that the Knicks beat the Spurs? You know who was the star? Obi.
0: Yeah.
1: He went at Wimby and was successful. So Wimby's going to have to look at him like he did Chet. No, not this time, brother.
0: Right.
1: If Wimby can nullify what Ananobi was able to do, then this might not be a long series.
0: Well, here's the other part of it, too, and this is something that we've talked about numerous times. How's this game going to be officiated?
1: Yeah. Well, there you go. Here you go.
0: That's how these are going to be decided. Because when you look at how these teams match up, I got the Spurs in six, by the way. I got the Spurs winning the series.
1: Me
0: in
1: too.
0: Six. But you look at these teams and you try.
3: Did we just become best friends?
0: Yep. Negative.
1: Yep.
0: But I'm sitting here looking at the movement and what we've talked about. You talked about pulling people out and making Wimby guard the perimeter. Wimby doesn't have to. He's two steps away. From pinning your shot from somewhere. But he also is going to affect
1: go Gadget arms.
0: Because what is Jalen Brunson's strength? Backing you down, getting close to the rim, and then shooting that little jumper.
1: He can put that out of his mind.
0: Right. That's my point.
1: 17 feet away from the rim, Jalen Brunson, don't do it. That's a wasted shot.
0: That's why I look at this series, and I think we're going to have a great one. As I said, we're going six. But you look at this series and you try to figure out the strengths, the weaknesses of the teams. We've seen New York, not lately, we've seen New York when they're cold, they're cold. They'll get some guys to come off the bench and they'll get some little spark here and there. But when they go cold, they go cold. San Antonio, Wimby doesn't always have the best game, points, rebounds, but he affects the game in so many different ways that it gets lost in the sauce, so to speak. You don't get to truly judge what's happening all the time. So watching these two teams, the way that we did, watching both series, seeing how that New York got swept Cleveland. We saw it come down to the last game against who's the team that they played? Detroit. That was a battle. Detroit wanted to go fishing. Think about how close they were to not being here. Same thing can be said about Wimby in it. They came down to a game seven and they went and dominated on the road. So whoever the road game got to get one somewhere.
1: The biggest strategy is going to be big.
0: Yes.
1: And if they can go Carnett at center, Wimby, Keldon Johnson, and you put in whatever guards you want.
0: Yep.
1: Whether it's Champagne and Harper,
0: and go be in there.
1: Or are you going to put Fox in there with Castle? Like, come on. Ha! Ha!
0: Come on, man.
1: Come on, Mark. Yeah!
0: Don't get too excited. I can't believe we're getting this excited.
1: Yeah, right. I'm ready, man. Yeah. Hey, I'm going to be there tonight.
0: Yeah, be in the house. Coming up next, you're going to hear from the world's strongest man as he brings you his world's strongest take right here on the morning kickoff on Sports Radio AM 1300 The Zone and always free on the iHeartRadio app. And we come to take it all off faith in our boys because they know how to ball.
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0: You heard that? You know exactly what that means. That means WWE Hall of Famer and World's Strongest Man, the Mark Henry, gives you his World's Strongest Take. Take it away, big fella.
1: Arch.
0: Yes.
1: You know what time it is?
0: What time is it?
1: It's time for the World's Strongest Take by the World's Strongest Man. My gosh. Back then, they didn't know me, but now that I'm hot, they all on me. Well, guys, another edition of the World's Strongest Take. And you would think that during this time of the year, my take would be about what is usually this time of the year, and that's basketball. Not so fast, in the immortal words of our dearly, our favorite announcer on SportsCenter, not SportsCenter, on College Game Day, Lee Corso. I am going baseball in honor of my guy, my idol, my co-host, Michael Hardball Hard. Hard, my take is that the Monstars came down from outer space and they took the talents of the all-star baseball players. Fernando Tatis, Kyle Riley, and Aaron Judge.
21: Oh, my God, I can't believe this, man.
1: These guys have been stars for years. I mean, MVP conversation guys. This year, I'm gonna start with Tatis. Excuse me. He's batting 400, but he's got 2 home runs this year and 11 runs batted in. That's hard. You got that right now, don't you?
0: Nah, I'm good right now.
2: He's not batting 400.
0: He's not batting 400 though.
2: He's batting 266.
1: Oh, that was two. Is
2: I was like, if he was batting 400.
0: He might be hot right now, though.
1: He might be hot right now.
0: Yeah. Back then.
1: And then you have Aaron Judge, who has a 248 average and 17 home runs. And this is a guy, I mean, he's on an average of hitting 49 home runs. This is a guy that normally is having an average of 55 or 60. What happened? Oh my gosh! And Kyle Riley. I mean, I think it's injury. Some of it is injury, but he was not playing well before he had this miraculous injury. His average is .161. He has 7 home runs and 18 RBIs.
0: Yep.
1: Man, what happened to these guys? My take was that the Monstars came down and took their talent. No, that's not true. I'm wondering if it's fatigue from pressure, because it can't just be physical, because we've seen guys that have been injured still step up and give max effort and perform, even them at their level, them performing average is better than most. We haven't seen that with these three players this year. I look at it as mental fatigue. These guys, I think they need to just not shut it down, but they need to play them a little bit more sparingly until they mentally can get themselves together. Hard, what say you?
0: I don't think that's going to be it. I think that this game of baseball, as Coach Slot says, this is hard. This game is hard,
1: man. It's a hard game.
0: And the level in which these guys play,
1: But have you ever seen anything like this?
0: Yeah, absolutely. It's just par for the course. I mean, think about it. He was the MVP last year, Aaron Judge. You know what I'm saying? I mean, he's not going to be like this forever. It's going to come back. He's going to be at Aaron Judge numbers. Fernando Tatis Jr., I think the biggest story about this season for him is the lack of home runs. 275 is not a bad average. If you look at the major league average, I think everybody's hitting like 230 in the major leagues, which is awful for big league hitters.
1: Right.
0: Cal Riley, I think his is he had so much production from last year that wasn't expected. That just happened to be sometimes people enjoy the offseason a little too much.
1: You think that he
0: the celebrity can sometimes get you where your work habits have kind of changed a little bit. Now, I'm not saying he can't get back to him. And I can't say that he can't get back to the numbers of production that he had. But what we saw from him last year, was very, very, very, very rare. Different. It was rare. Like, catchers don't do that. That's just not what it is. And for what he did was outstanding. Aaron Judge is going to be Aaron Judge. He still has 17 home runs. He's going to get his numbers back. Not really worried about that. The power numbers for Tatis, I think, is the biggest thing that people are wondering what happened. Like, how are you not putting up them type of numbers that you always put up because of your talent?
1: Yeah.
0: And when he did hit the home run the other day, you saw everybody was relieved for him.
1: He was like, oh my God.
0: Because, look, man, I'm not making excuses for none of these guys. These guys are well-paid, well-compensated, and they have a lot that is going on for them. But you have to truly take a step back because these guys are going to be in the lineup every day. They're going to get their numbers. It may not be as high as the numbers as you thought it was going to be, but I guarantee you, Fernando Tatis, he's got two home runs or one or two home runs right now.
1: Two.
0: I think he'll finish up with 25 home runs this year.
1: Wow. Then so you say he's going to catch fire.
0: Yeah, he's going to be okay. He's going to be okay. If he has a number below 25, then we got something going on.
1: So, you know, I watch baseball not only as a fan.
0: Mm-hmm.
1: Like, I want to watch the Yankees, and that's about it. I'm not watching other teams unless there's something miraculous going on, like what happened last year with the Mariners. But
0: by the way, Aaron, which is one of the hottest teams in baseball right now.
1: Yeah, they're playing good. But Aaron Judge, every time, like the last three games I've watched, he's got like one line drive hit to the outfield, scoop up, out at first base. I'm just, it's like not even fun no more to watch him go out and have two guys on base and he can't deliver no more. I'm just puzzled.
0: They're going to be just fine. I wouldn't stress on it too much. I think everybody during this time, all you care about is my team continuing to win. And if they continue to win and putting themselves in those positions, Seattle's leading the division without the big dumper hitting the ball. The Yankees are second, one game behind without the big numbers. And the Padres are behind the Dodgers in second place, too. So they'll be okay.
1: They'll be okay.
0: Coming up next, Texas softball gets ready for a epic matchup against Texas Tech. And have you heard the story about the ladybug? Yeah,
1: no.
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9: It is game day. That's right. Not only is it game day for the San Antonio Spurs, it is game day for the Texas Longhorns as they get ready to take on Texas Tech for a chance to win the College World Series championship back to back. That's right. The Horns are looking to go back to back. But there's a unique, unique story. The freshman, Hannah Wells, has been a part of this team for one season. She's been getting her opportunities. She'll get more opportunities next year on the mound. But right now, she's getting them at the plate. She's been clutch. She's been fun to watch. But there's a unique story that happened with one Hannah Wells and Reese Atwood and Sitlali. Yeah, I see that. Sitlali Gutierrez talked about Hannah Wells and her unique delicatessen that she loves.
10: Okay, the story of the week so far for all of us has been the ladybug.
11: Breaking news.
10: I have to get it out of the way. I mean, have you guys seen her eat a ladybug?
11: Yes.
12: So sources are true.
10: Can you break down the scenario? Like, is this before a game? Yeah. Is it mandatory?

0: Is it whole? Does she bite it? Like, what's going on here?
1: Was the first time? Was it the fall? Or no?
2: I don't remember. I just know we were in Kentucky, which was the last time I've seen her do it. And there was a ladybug leaning on her shoulder, and she picked it up and swallowed
3: it. Can we clarify that word? So for those who are like, what in the world are y'all talking about? Hannah Wells apparently finds ladybugs in
0: superstition.
3: Eats them.
0: So it's only if it lands on her. It's not like she has to eat one, right?
3: She doesn't go hunting for ladybugs.
2: If somebody else like picks one up, she'll...
0: She takes it from others.
2: Yeah, she doesn't hunt them.
0: Right.
2: She
0: lets them come
3: like,
0: to her.
3: Like, if we see a ladybug, we're like, Hannah, we found a ladybug. is it just a straight swallow? Is it a bite?
2: Straight swallow.
0: Do you think it's, like, fluttering in her stomach?
2: I don't know.
3: No, I want to know the first time y'all saw her do this. Like, who was the first person who was like, what did you just do?
0: And are you okay?
1: I think we were, like, at home somewhere. I don't know if it was, like, early in the season, but... We found like a ladybug, and then she was like, "Oh, let me see it." And we see her eat it. I'm like, "What?"
4: Mark, I know you like to try different foods from all over the world, and you got a show coming. You got an appearance coming up here, and is it this weekend?
5: Yeah, it's tonight.
4: Oh, okay. So
5: you got on USA Network.
4: Yeah. Did y'all try ladybugs?
5: No.
4: You didn't?
5: I'm so grossed out right now. I'm just, you know, I watched my daughter one time eat a cricket. And, like, they had this chocolate-covered cricket. Yeah, and I'm like, what are you doing? Oh.
4: Survival, man.
5: I told you the story.
4: Naked and afraid, dog. Go ahead and eat whatever's out there.
5: Like, as a kid, I almost died because I was on my bike, and it was September. And I'm... driving 100 miles an hour through an intersection, and I'm yelling at somebody, and September flies, you know, the bugs that black with the red on them, they stuck together. They're in their mating season.
6: They're making love.
5: Stop it. It got in my mouth, man, and I let go of the handlebar. I hit a car and was in the middle, laying on the ground in the middle of the intersection on all fours trying to throw up. And if a car was coming behind it, I would have died because I could not move. I was just paralyzed with nauseousness.
4: I do have a question.
5: How is she swallowing these
6: bugs?
5: I just realized
6: it. I figured it out. She had to have been riding her bike to a softball game or a baseball game or something as a kid, and a bug flew in her mouth, and she went like 3 for 4.
4: Superstition.
5: I bet you're right.
4: But I got to go back to you hitting that car. How was the car? Did the car?
5: I was not as big as I am now.
6: The car was total.
4: I was like, did anyone check on the car?
5: He said, how is the car? I, you know what, man? You don't want me on here. This is some bull.
4: I was just curious. I was like, wait.
5: I'm out of here.
4: He hit the car. How was the car?
5: Hey, I have destroyed a car before.
4: Trust me. I do believe that.
5: So my wife can attest to this. I got hit by a taxi in New York running at 400 pounds. I was getting ready for the World's Strongest Man. And up in the air, bang, right on top of the hood. The car wouldn't start. Then it the carburetor in.
4: I was going to say, you crushed the engine?
5: Yeah, I crushed the hood. I was 400 pounds.
4: Right.
5: Like, it was... I take a lot of pride in that stuff. I killed the car.
4: I was going to say, the smile on your face lets us know that you do take a lot of pride
5: killed the car,
4: in that
5: bro.
4: Story. Wow. Well, yeah.
6: You can't stop me.
5: Hey, but I was so sore and beat up. Like, I walked like Red Fox for about 3 or 4 days. And
4: you big dummy.
5: Hey, and by the way, I was in the right. I was not running against traffic. The cab tried to make the light and hit me. Yeah.
6: Well, so this is like a real life superhero movie little situation right there. You hit the cab and it destroyed it like a superhero.
5: Yeah. Yeah.
4: Yeah. See, we've talked about it. What did Bill Bellamy say? You were like one of the super friends? Like
5: one of the Avengers.
4: Avengers. You part of the Avengers. Speaking of the Avengers, Wembanyama talked to one of his Avengers, and he was talking about Greg Popovich after he saw him after winning the Western Conference Finals.
7: So for your first question, yes, of course, I saw Pop right away when we landed. And the emotion was really something I haven't felt in a while. I don't even know since when. And coming back down from this is a challenge, and it's not done yet. We still need to really come back down to earth and realize that we haven't done the hardest yet. The job isn't done at all. So we still got about, I don't know, what time is it? Like 30 plus hours to recenter.
4: He said
5: I want to fight you.
4: He said it.
5: I'm just
4: he finally
5: tired.
4: Said it. He said it. That's not over. So the emotion that he played with.
5: He is a kid.
4: You know why?
5: And he had never been there before. Like, this, you got to give him some grace. Like, he's going to be better. And I don't see nothing wrong with the emotion. The showing it to everybody, pretty tough. Next time, run in the locker room. Don't let them see you. But I think that he'll be adjusted to it next season because of the experience factor. But I don't judge him for that. I'm a hyper emotional athlete too. So I believe you're more powerful than any Jedi when you're emotional.
4: I love the fact that you co-sign for that. That's good, man. I love it that Wimby.
5: If you say something crass, I'm.
4: Can you run back that Kevin Garnett for me real quick? Can you bring back Kevin Garnett? The task is not over, man. You could be emotional. What does Texas say?
5: He's right. He's right. But say? Kevin Garnett is not the guy I want to hear from.
8: That was too emotional for that to be. That was too emotional for me.
9: It was?
8: He's, yeah, man. You got, man, he got four more games to try to get. You got to go to the finals now. Nah, you still got to be even keeled right here. And that trophy, that ain't what we, that's cool. Yeah, we beat them, cool. But I got a whole nother sight, and it's up here. It's going to take my energy to run up this hill. I can't be, nah, that's how bad they wanted to beat OKC. You know what I'm saying? But, man, this right here, nah.
4: This right here? This right here?
5: I can't argue with him because he won multiple championships. But I will argue this point. His vibrato does not match his hands. He talked a lot like a hummingbird, and a Mack truck hit him in the face.
4: Wait, what'd you say?
5: He got whooped 3 or 4 times in his career, guys. Hack, hit him with them hands. And he ain't do nothing. He's like, whoa, what happened? What did I do?
4: Well, tonight, I hope the Texas softball hits him with them softball bats and make some plays with them gloves. They will take on Texas Tech tonight. Make sure you lock in for that. 7 o'clock, first pitch. 7:30, make sure you tuned in to the Spurs hosting the Knicks as they try to get that trophy. And we'll have one more round of crying for Wembanyama. Let's do it, man. Go, Spurs! Go for Mark Henry, for Marcus,
5: you're right,
4: for our guy Danny Davis of the Austin American Statesman, and for you, the people, stay locked in all day long.
5: Stay strong, Wimby.
4: Wimby, be strong out there. We got you. But don't believe everything you see, Wimby, because even salt looks like sugar. Peace.
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3: Your Austin weather, mostly cloudy skies for your Wednesday. Could see a stray shower or storm, a high of 88. Partly cloudy tonight, could see a stray shower or storm, a low of 72. Thursday morning showers, a high in the upper 80s.
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0: is a Wednesday afternoon, a hump day, a Yacht Rock Wednesday. And we're so glad to be with you. Good afternoon, everybody. 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Glad to have you with us alongside the 100% producer, Jake Herman, who admirably filled in yesterday. I was up in Waco. I'm part of the nominating committee for the Texas Sports Hall of Fame. And every year, it's usually the first Tuesday in June, we gather together, it's a group of about 30 of us, to nominate candidates for election to the Texas Sports Hall of Fame. Now, we don't elect the candidates. All we do is make up the nominating list, and that list comes from people who email in possible candidates to our own homework and research that we do. And so we get together. I'm one of three Greater Austin area-based committee members. Kirk Bowles, the longtime writer and columnist, first for the Austin American-Statesman and now for the Houston Chronicle, but he bases out of Austin. And our good friend Cedric Golden from the Statesman. So the two of them and then myself. Bill Schoening also is on the panel, but he also kind of represents San Antonio, even though he's now retired from doing the Spurs. So and they have groups of individuals from the markets all across the state of Texas. For example, the Dallas-Fort Worth Metroplex, Brad Cham, voice of the Cowboys, who MCs the annual banquet every year. He's one of the Metroplex representatives. San Antonio, David Flores, who we've known very well for years, is out of there. Greater Houston, John McClain, the Hall of Fame writer from the Houston Chronicle, is one of the committee members out of the greater Houston area. We have people from El Paso, Amarillo, Lubbock, East Texas, South Texas. The entire state is represented very, very well. And so we come together, and over the course of about 3.5 hours, we hash it out and come up with a list to go on the ballots, the same number, and then there's some are holdovers based on their elected totals of the year before. So that'll be released either today or tomorrow. You'll see the names of the people on the ballot. And then once the ballot's established, it's out of our hands. It goes out to those who have voting privileges for that. And those are people who are members, the inductees enshrined in the Texas Sports Hall of Fame, but people who just have a membership to the hall as well. Many others. So there's, I think it's like 1,000 people or so. It's almost like with the Heisman Trophy. You know, you have a whole bunch of people who actually get the ballot and then they rank them on who gets in. So all we do is set the list of nominees. And I think everybody will be impressed what they see this list. And as always, it does include representation from the University of Texas, Texas Longhorns. There'll be former football, basketball, volleyball, and I think track athletes represented on that as well. So anyway, but thank you, Jake Herman, for stepping in yesterday while I was up in the heart of the Super Syntax. Appreciate that.
1: Yeah, it's a fun show as always. And I know folks got a kick out of your conversation with Ty Harrington as well that we were able to air during the 4 o'clock hour.
0: And that was before we even knew that Troy was going to take out Florida.
1: Unbelievable.
0: Yeah, it was before. That was before we knew that USC was going to take out Texas A&M because they played at night. I did say Milwaukee extending Auburn to a final game. I had a feeling Auburn would win, and they did to do that. But the field for the Super Regionals this coming weekend is really fascinating in some ways, and we'll get into that. And in fact, while I've got it, here's an example of our talkback feature. Now, you know, we say this a lot, that we love to have your contributions on our talkback microphone. And what you do to do that is you download the iHeartRadio app. It's free. It's easy. I was listening to Jake when I left the Hall of Fame late yesterday afternoon to begin to drive back. I'm listening to you on the iHeartRadio app, just, you know, channeled through my Bluetooth, you know, into the vehicle. Very easy to do. And, you know, I'd hear it crystal clear around the world, wherever you might be. When I'm on vacation, I try not to do too much with regard to work. But if there's a big story, I'm listening. Listen, 2 years ago, I happened to be on the coast of North Carolina when Jim Schlossnagel was introduced as the new baseball coach. And so I listened to the press conference and all that sort of stuff. And I texted Jim because, as I've said before, people have heard me say on this program that Jim Schlossnagel was the one University of Texas coach whose cell number I had before he was ever a University of Texas employee, before he was ever, in his prior coaching existence. I got to know Jim when he was the coach at TCU. And he would periodically text me when I'm calling a football game, like, say, in September, a night game in September. He would periodically, like, text me and go, "Hey, just want to let you know I'm driving through South Texas listening to you. You guys sound great." Something like that, you know. So I texted Schloss from the North Carolina coast and said, "Hey, man, excited about you being the new head coach." I said, "Sorry I can't be there for the presser." I said, I'm on vacation with my family on the North Carolina coast. We'll catch up when I get back. And he texted me back and said, you're probably going to be in a better place over the next few days than I might be. He said, and he didn't mean it as a shot at Austin. He meant in terms of all the heat that was coming down with what he was getting from the Texas A&M side. He goes, "No worries. We're all good. We'll catch up when you get back."
1: Yeah, right. On the heels of their loss in the national championship.
0: And that's what he meant. And we laughed about that later when I visited with him. But point is, you can hear the iHeartRadio app worldwide. So it's real easy to do.
1: Yeah, and you're right. It is crystal clear. If I'm driving, I'm going to go iHeartRadio app even over the signal, depending on where I am, just to hear the football games.
0: Yep. And it's great. So with that iHeartRadio app, we give you the opportunity to join in the program. Because we, as you know, with the day and age of sports radio and sports talk radio and all that sort of thing, the day and age of "let's open up the phone line," blah, blah, blah, those have pretty much gone away unless you're Paul Feinbaum, it's based on all of that because it's been incorporated in the television.
1: Yeah, legend is actually waiting on line one for us.
0: Yeah, right. So, you know, but what we do offer you is the opportunity, if you've got a question, if you got a comment, you can text the program. You text the word Texas, followed by your question or comment to 81530. So if you were concerned about Will Sampson and the Oregon pitching staff, you text the word Texas and say, "Hey, I'm really worried about the Longhorns having to deal with Will Sampson. How about your thoughts?" You would text the word Texas, followed by that comment, and you would text it to 81530. That's all that is. Standard messaging and data rates may apply, but it's very, very easy to do. But the other thing that we offer you is the opportunity to actually have your voice physically heard on our airwaves. So what you do is, as I mentioned, you download the iHeartRadio app. It's free. It's easy. You do that. 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It'll pop straight up. And when it does, you're going to see two buttons. One is a white one, little triangular button. That's just, you push that if you just want to listen to what's going on the air. The other one is a little red button with a white microphone. That's the talkback microphone. You press that button and you can leave a message up to 30 seconds on whatever you care to discuss. And, you know, if it's, you know, not profane and mean-spirited, all that kind of stuff, we'll play it. We play a lot of mean-spirited stuff anyway. We'll play it. We'll give you your voice as long as you kind of keep it, you know, clean, that sort of thing. That's also how we do our contesting when we give away things with our contesting. So we do that. But, you know, we give you the opportunity to make your voice heard. So here's an example, and I thought about this because this came in, it came in late yesterday?
1: It came in about 4 o'clock.
0: Okay, all right. And you didn't have a chance to get to it, right?
1: No. Too much else to get to.
0: Right, all right. So here's an example of a talkback message that we got from a listener regarding, and my memory was jogged about it because of what we were just doing, talking college baseball. So listen to this. Here's an example we're talking about on the talkback microphone.
2: You know what I think is a really cool thing? that nobody is talking about is the University of Kansas that, you know, went out from the NIL stuff, you know, and went and got all JUCO cats to come in there and take care of that. Just my thoughts, man. Y'all have a great day, man. It was great hearing from y'all.
0: All right. Appreciate that. And who was that that you said?
1: Kane.
0: Kane, thank you. Very astute observation. And I thought, and you know, I know they've got some JUCO transfers, but is it really that many? And I went looking, and out of their key contributors, the majority are junior college transfers. There's a few Division I transfers, Minnesota, Michigan State, Bryant. They've got some, like everybody does. And those are NIL transfers. But what Dan Fitzgerald has done at Kansas is remarkable. And he's probably going to get some votes for National Coach of the Year with what he's done in winning the Big 12 regular season and the Big 12 tournament title. Then they hosted their first ever regional. And a lot of folks said, ooh, Arkansas is going to go in there mad because they didn't get awarded a regional. They're going to be mad. And they went in there and Kansas beat them twice to win the thing. But the majority of the key contributors, especially in their everyday lineup, are junior college transfers. Not all of them. And they've got a couple. And then, like, out of their pitching staff, there's a couple of guys who have been around a while. I remember Dominic Vaguely. That's his name, Vaguely. But it's spelled V-O-E-G-E-L-E.
1: Nicely done.
0: Yeah, I started to say, I vaguely remember Vaguely 2 years ago when he was a freshman. The last year that Texas was competing in the Big 12. And Vaguely was a pitcher then. For Kansas as a freshman, and he's a junior there now. But several of their other guys are transfers, and that includes JUCO transfers as well. So you're right, Kane, and that's well articulated. And I'm curious to see how that super regional turns out. I'm curious to see how all of them turn out. But that Kansas-Oklahoma thing in Lawrence ought to be fun to follow. We'll take a look. Coming up in the 3 o'clock hour at all of the super regional matchups. We'll start to break that down and look at that. Up next, however, tonight, game one, NBA Finals. Time for the preview of that. We're going to do that. Also, tonight, game one, National Championship Series for the Women's College World Series. Texas Longhorns, Texas Tech Red Raiders. They're in softball in Oklahoma City. We're having sound from the key contributors in both of those game ones. And we'll do that coming up. Also, yes, we do have Inconceivable. Did you do Inconceivable yesterday?
1: Nope. No, we didn't. We had a special guest in the Inconceivable slot. So it had to be postponed. So okay. Extra anticipation for today's Inconceivable file.
0: We've got some good ones, included our fast food, junk food file, but some other things that are just make you just your eyes pop out of your head. But that's what Inconceivable does from time to time. So anyway, we'll get to all that and more. Glad to have you with us on a Yacht Rock Wednesday here on Sports Radio AM 1300 The Zone and the iHeartRadio app.
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0: fits into the yacht rock genre just like a comfortable old pair of shoes. Billy Ocean. It seemed that yacht rock was created for Billy Ocean, or the other way around. Caribbean Queen, his biggest hit off of that. Here on a Yacht Rock Wednesday, here on Sports Radio AM 1300 The Zone. Glad to have you with us. Craig Way alongside the producer, Jay Kerman. Let's jump to Game 1 of the NBA Finals. Coming up in the 3 o'clock hour, we do a hard lean into Game 1 of the Women's College World Series tonight. Texas and Texas Tech, as well as an early preview, a first kind of overview look at some of these matchups in the baseball super regionals this week, including the Texas-Oregon one, which begins on Saturday night at UFC Odish Farfield. But to the NBA Finals. Spurs and Knicks, no more waiting. It's finally going to happen. It'll start at Frost Bank Center. Had somebody text me yesterday and ask me, hey, do you have a line on any tickets? And I'm like, no.
1: Yeah, do you have $5,000?
0: Would you like yours in the sun or in the shade? You know what? And he actually said, man, I'd like to get a couple, but I sure as heck don't want to spend over $1,500 per ticket. And I was like, that might get you in the building, but I don't know. You know, what's added to the hype is New York being in it. So that's driven that value up. It's not going to be cheap to get into Frost Bank Center. There's no doubt about it. But I think it's going to pale by comparison what it's going to be like to try to get into Madison Square Garden when the series shifts to Manhattan. I think it's really going to be difficult to do that. But I told him, I said, you might be able to. I said, 2 years ago when the Mavericks were in the NBA Finals, gosh, and it seems like so much longer ago than that since Luka's not there anymore and, you know, Jason Kidd's not there anymore, and a lot of people, principals, aren't there anymore. But 2 years ago, and it was a bucket list for me. I'd never been to an NBA Finals game. Now, when I was working in Dallas at KRLD, I covered the Mavericks, inclusive of when they got to the Western Conference Finals for the first time in their history. It was 1988. And I covered it. Traveled out to L.A. for the radio station. I covered all 7 games of it. But that was Western Conference Finals, not NBA Finals. So this is going to be the first time ever. And so I said to Linda, because I root for the Mavericks, you know, and I said, I'm going to see if I can try to line up a couple of tickets for purchase or whatever. And, you know, called some people I know, and they called people they knew and whatever. And finally, I was told, yes, there's 2 tickets you can purchase. And they're pretty decent seats, $1,000 a piece. You want to do it or not? I thought about it. I thought, do I really need one of it? And I thought, you know, it's a bucket list thing. I'll probably never do it again. So we did. So we went, and it was the one game the Mavericks won, game 4, when they were down 3-0 to Boston. But it was fun, game 4. And
1: remember, we were talking about how many titles will Brown and Tatum win?
0: Yeah, right, right. So far, it's uno, right?
1: Might stay that way.
0: Yeah. So anyway.
1: What do you think the getting price is on SeatGeek right now? Cheapest ticket, upper deck, game 3 at Madison Square Garden.
0: $2,000?
1: Higher.
0: $3,000?
1: Higher still.
0: I don't want to go over the actual retail price of the showcase.
1: $1.
0: All right. I'll do $4,000.
1: Try 4.8.
0: $4,800 to get an upper deck, what they call the blue seats up there at the top where the rowdy fans are for New York Rangers games and stuff. They call it the blue seats up in that area. By the way,
1: that's what you're looking at here.
0: By the way, that's where you broadcast from, by the way, to do games, college games in the Garden. Like when Texas was up there the last time. I guess against Illinois. Yeah. You're up, pretty high up. But for a fan to get a seat at the NBA, $4,800, I'm not surprised. It's probably not that much, I would imagine, in San Antonio.
1: I'm seeing a few $700 seats in the upper deck tonight in San Antonio. Anything in the lower bowl is over $1,500.
0: Of course it is. Absolutely. Yeah. You'd expect that. Let's hear from the people who are supposed to make this experience worthwhile if you're spending that kind of money. Mitch Johnson, the head coach of the Spurs, was asked about Stephon Castle and what Stephon Castle's characteristics are that help him defend all-star guards and how it makes a difference and has made a difference for the Spurs.
2: I don't know other than I just keep witnessing it. I probably talked the least about him publicly. I probably talked the most about him privately, just in terms of what he does and means for our team. I'm not talking about performance because I don't want to get crucified, but in terms of output of energy, when you think about what he's doing defensively and offensively, it takes you to some really rare territory of names that you may not want to say, in terms of, because you're not comparing him to that person or this person, but the output of energy in terms of what he does defensively and offensively, it's similar to Victor in the terms of he's basically in the middle of every single play for us offensively or defensively, but he's on the basketball. So, you know, that's, you know, some very rare air just in terms of output of energy. And then you start talking about the quality that he's doing it. You know, I think the best way to explain Steph Castle is he had 20-plus turnovers in two games, and if you watched the rest of the series, you'd have no idea. And he did pretty good.
0: He was also asked to describe his ongoing relationship with Greg Popovich, because Pop, of course, the architect of the dynasty of those four Spurs world championships, and of course, the first came at the expense of the New York Knicks, the last time the Knicks were in the NBA Finals, 1999. And now Pop is still employed by the Spurs. He's still, what did he call himself, El Jefe, kind of in charge of the stuff, but not coaching anymore. And he was asked to describe what his relationship with Pop is like and what parts of his culture has Mitch Johnson held on to.
2: Yeah, my relationship with Pop, the dynamic has obviously changed by the roles that we're in now, but the relationship has stayed the same in terms of feedback, discussion, challenging each other, supporting each other, me asking him a lot of questions, him giving me a lot of wisdom. You know, he's a pretty good resource for what I've been walking through since October and up until now. And I could not have created a better rhythm or build out of him being a constant resource for me, but then also totally giving me the freedom and runway to be able to try to roll this thing out in my own reflection in my, as myself. And that's pretty valuable. I don't know if anyone's, to be honest, ever been, had that opportunity that I've had this year. And I don't take that for granted. It's not lost on to me the impact that he's had while also really empowering me to be myself. And in terms of the culture, yeah, I think, again, that's a word that can have a lot of definitions, but, you know, he, RC, the whole family and people that have been in our organization for a long time have just really set an environment of how one operates and interacts with each other in our building and within our program. And I think it allows people to hopefully feel valued and be themselves while also understanding how competitive and how hard we have to work to be where we want to be. And I think there's quite a few of us, you know, Peter, John, Brian, and myself now as the leaders, along with Victor and the players, that are trying to maintain and sustain that while also being okay with modernizing things as we go. So my restaurant list and wine list might not be the same as Pop's, but yeah, we're trying to connect it all and, again, just keep writing new chapters.
0: Then to Victor Wembanyama. And Wemby, of course, being from France and his world and his existence and his development and his accolades before he got to the United States, all were crafted in his home country of France. So Wimby was asked, how early did you actually fall in love with basketball? And how much did you want to win? You know, I don't know if you noticed it, by the way, with the floor. They've got the painted on the floor. It's not a sticker. Painted on the floor, that huge Larry O'Brien trophy. And so it's the artist creation of it actually on the hardwood floor. And, of course, they had the trophy on display there for the press conferences. And Wimby was asked, how early did he fall in love with basketball and want to win this particular trophy?
3: Falling in love with basketball happened really early on in my life. I mean, I have pictures of myself with a basketball at an age where I wasn't even old enough to have memories. And the Larry O'Brien, I don't remember. It really goes too far back. Basketball's really there, been there for so long for me. But I guess all kids love trophies and medals.
0: Yeah. I mean, sure. Absolutely. Mike Brown, former Spurs assistant to Pop, now head coach of the New York Knicks, was asked a couple of things. First of all, how about an injury update on Mitchell Robinson?
4: I don't know what he'll be listed on the injury report. He did individual stuff yesterday, and I have not. I'm about to talk to our medical people to see what he can do today.
0: Okay. All right. So that's where that was yesterday before he actually went on to the floor. Do we have an update?
1: We have an update that it wasn't a pinky injury. It's actually a small fracture in his hand. Okay. And he is on the injury report, and he will be questionable tonight at this moment.
0: Okay. All right. And for those who might have heard Mike Brown say that, I haven't seen the injury report. I know it might seem, since we're bumping up to the inconceivable segment here pretty soon, it might seem inconceivable to some people. Like, how can the head coach not know? Because it's an independent thing done. The training staff and medical staff does the examination, and they are the ones who file the report. It's not Mike Brown going, list him as questionable or list him as game time, coach's decision, whatever. That's not up to him.
1: Right. This is not college sports.
0: Nope. It's the training staff and the medical staff and the evaluation. They do the evaluation on that. So that's why he wasn't privy to it at the time. But you said he's listed as questionable?
1: Yep. Questionable tonight. They don't know if he's going to play with a brace or play at all.
0: Okay. All right. There it is for Mike. We'll hear more from Mike Brown later on in the program as well. Up next, since we were talking about inconceivable, why not bring you some inconceivable? And we'll do just that when we continue on Sports Radio AM 1300 The Zone and the iHeartRadio app.
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3: This is in German. Do not buy unless you speak German. 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
0: Oh, and it's wall-to-wall profanity and vulgar language.
4: Can't you just make a movie about mobsters where they don't swear?
0: We'll uncover some startling truths. September 11th was still more than a week away.
4: He claiming Mr. Rogers had something to do with 9/11?
3: I think he's not claiming it. I think he's about to prove it, Greg.
0: We'll go on a journey of self-discovery.
4: Night of the Comet is one of the greatest movies.
2: Well,
3: no, it's not, but...
4: I immediately back off this.
0: And confront our own shameful opinions.
4: Why should the pros who get, at least they get paid for it? Why do I want to do this for free? 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
3: The New Radicals.
4: The New Radicals. Yeah, I was like, I think this guy's like the next Stevie Wonder.
1: But mostly, it'll be a bunch of nonsense like this.
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4: Let me Bing it.
3: Yeah, I'm going to Bing this.
4: Bing?
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6: Inconceivable. 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
8: You give your center court. I don't think it means what you think it means.
9: What does inconceivable mean on a Yacht Rock Wednesday afternoon? Well, we can certainly provide the answer to that. Starting off with tomorrow. Do you know what tomorrow is?
10: Let's see, June 4th.
9: Yep. By the way, I think that would be the June 4th would make it the 47th anniversary of my high school graduation, I think. June 4th, 1978. Yeah, in the Greensboro Coliseum. That's where it was.
10: Wow.
9: Little did I know that the arena where I saw Holiday on Ice as a kid and my first rock concert, David Cassidy, in 1970.
10: Who is that?
9: From the Partridge Family.
10: Hmm.
9: I'm glad you don't know that.
10: Blissfully unaware.
9: Yeah, that's good. Saw Bob Hope there.
10: Okay.
9: Years later, that was good. And saw some heavier rock bands and things like that. But also saw Ringling Brothers, Barnum and Bailey Circus in there multiple times.
10: Yeah, I saw that.
9: Yeah, and like I said, Holiday on Ice. And that's where my high school graduation was. So, yeah, that's what. No, but I was going to ask you, you know what else tomorrow, June 4th, is?
10: Oh, what am I missing?
9: National Donut Day.
10: Oh, of course, of course.
9: Tomorrow is National Donut Day.
10: So do you go up to Round Rock and celebrate this? What's your donut spot?
9: Or say you can, whatever, whether it's Shipley's.
10: Yeah, yes, Mark Round Henry will be Shipley's.
9: Yeah, or Krispy Kreme.
10: Yep.
9: So maybe this will help you. So National Donut Day, I did not know this, actually began in 1938. Yeah, donuts have been around longer than that. Krispy Kreme opened in 1937 in Winston-Salem, North Carolina, the first location.
10: So I'm thinking 1938. Were donuts a product of the Great Depression or something?
9: Before that. National Donut Day began in 1938 to honor the World War I era donut lassies, the ladies who served treats to the soldiers, boosting morale and popularizing donuts in the U.S. They were relatively new. Early 20th century. And the donut lassies, where now they would have donut and coffee, the guys getting on the trains, the military trains, to leave. So National Donut Day began in 1938. So you say, okay, does that mean there's deals? Yeah, there's deals. Chains, including Dunkin', Krispy Kreme, and Duck donuts are offering free donuts or discounts at participating locations.
10: Duck Donuts, that's the one that started in North Carolina, right? I think it's based on the beach town.
9: Yeah, I think in Duck, North Carolina. And by the way, I stand corrected. It's not tomorrow, it's Friday.
10: Okay. See, I would have never missed it.
9: Yeah, you would not. Because you were going to go get your donut on Friday anyway, right? Here's a photo of the donut lassies there in World War One. I was talking about having the soldiers, many of whom were known as doughboys anyway, not because of that. They were just pasty. A lot of those guys.
10: So those donuts look like they've got some filling. My Great Depression idea, I was like, okay, well, there's a hole in it. Maybe they were trying to save bread or something.
9: So here's part of what's going on. Duncan offers a free donut with a purchase of any beverage on Friday. Any beverage. 16th consecutive years that Duncan has run that deal. They also have a tote bag giveaway with the purchase of half a dozen donuts. Okay. Krispy Kreme, $2 for a dozen. Pretty good deal for the original glaze with the purchase of any other dozen donuts. Buying for the office, you know, you get that second one there.
10: Somebody's going to be an office hero here at iHeart. Maybe it's you.
9: Let me tell you who my wife's favorite donut emporium is. Once I took her there one time. Randy's Donuts in L.A.
10: Okay.
9: It's not far from LAX Airport. Gigantic donut on top of what used to be a gas station.
10: Is that in a movie?
9: Oh, yeah. It's been in lots of movies. Lots of movies.
10: I feel like that's where I've seen it.
9: Yeah. It's technically in Inglewood, not far from the Forum where the Lakers played, not far from LAX Airport. They're giving away free donuts from 6 a.m. to noon on Friday. If you're in L.A., yeah, there you go. They should give you a donut if you're going on in there. I don't know where Stan's Donuts and Coffee are. They have a promotion as well. Duck Donuts, you mentioned, they're offering discounted prices on a half a dozen of donuts. And even 7-Eleven, Speedway, and Stripes, $1 mini donut packs. So there you go. There's some of your donut deals that are going on there. Okay. I guess I should get to this. Headline, woman denied moving seat on flight. No one ready for the felony she commits.
10: Uh-oh.
9: Okay. A recent Frontier Airlines flight took a turn when a woman tried moving to a seat that was not hers. Ultimately, she was removed from the plane by federal agents. The woman claimed to have booked a specific seat, saying that she, quote, always books

0: Let me put it to you this way. And by the way, this happened over the weekend in a regional in college baseball. I think in one of the Florida games.
1: Okay, I missed that.
0: For anybody that's old school like me, if you remember when Jose Canseco was playing for the Rangers, you know what I'm talking about. Fly ball, Fenway Park, I think it was. Maybe it was Cleveland. Trying to field it, and it hit him and bonked him on top of the head and went in the stands.
1: I was going to say, either of those ballparks must have been in right field.
0: Yep, it was. And it was a home run, because if it hits your glove or any part of the outfielder and then goes into the stands, it's a home run. Well, last night, Joe Adell of the Angels, and it said in this story, Adell had himself a true Jose Canseco moment against the Rockies, top of the fourth inning of an 8-2 loss when a fly ball was hit to right field by T.J. Rumfield and bounced off his head and over the wall for the right. It looked like it kind of clipped the glove then hit the bill of his cap.
1: It did. That's exactly. It hit the logo on his cap after clipping his glove, and it's only because he was looking up.
0: Yeah.
1: I remember in D.C. when this happened, in inside-the-park fashion, Niger Morgan knocked the ball off the wall, thought he had knocked it over the wall, slammed his glove down rather than chasing after the ball and give up an inside-the-park home run.
0: Wow. Okay. So there it is. There's your inconceivable today. We'll be back to wrap up hour number one on 1300 The Zone.
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1: Julian Edelman, that's Rob Gronkowski, and guess what, folks? We're teammates again. And we're going to welcome you guys all to Dudes on Dudes.
2: Dudes on Dudes.
1: That sounds a little weird, but that's what this is going to be. Roberto, what's Dudes on Dudes?
2: Well, I'm a dude, you're a dude, and Dudes on Dudes is our brand new show. And we're going to see who the ultimate dude really is.
1: The premise of this show is going to be, we're going to highlight players, peers, guys that we played against, legends from the past. We'll get into the types of dudes. What kind of types of dudes are there, Gronk?
2: A lot of different types of dudes. We got studs, wizards. 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
2: We got dogs.
1: Dog. 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Is Randy Moss a stud or a freak? Is Tom Brady a dog or a dude's dude?
2: We're gonna find out, Jules. New episodes drop every Thursday during the NFL season.
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5: Here on a Yacht Rock Wednesday, one of the, and people have heard me say this before, if you had a Mount Rushmore of Yacht Rock, just for the individual artists, of course, the Godfather is Michael McDonald. He would be up there. Christopher Cross would be up there. Probably Gordon Lightfoot. But Kenny Loggins would be there as well. If you've seen the Yacht Rock documentary, you see what a central figure he was during the birth of Yacht Rock in the late 70s into the early 80s. And this was one of his tunes on that, Heart to Heart, off of that. This did not make the fast food junk food update, but I meant to ask you if you knew of the original, I think there were six. I could be wrong about this.
6: The original six, like hockey?
5: Well, could be the same thing because it happened in the 60s when the original six were still there before the league doubled in size in 1967. The original six flavors of Pop-Tarts.
6: Oh, no, I'm not aware.
5: Okay, all right. Well, there was strawberry, and there's blueberry, and there's cherry, and there's brown sugar cinnamon, and there is, I'm trying to think, let me look here. There was I forgot what the fifth one was, but the sixth one is the one that was discontinued and has never been brought back. Apple currant. Apple currant, C-U-R-R-A-N-T. Do you know what currant is?
6: Is it like a...
5: It's the tart part of what, like, say, rhubarb to strawberry.
6: Oh, okay.
5: Currant would be to tart. And the way it was originally designed is pairing tart currant with sweet apple in a simple pastry. But then they said... Later, a summary of the brand's history featured elsewhere on one of the food websites said, quote, since literally no one has ever seen a currant, we dropped that flavor.
6: The focus groups hated it.
5: Apparently, so it went away and it's...
6: They dropped that flavor to be more current.
5: Yeah, so there were a lot of people that asked them to bring it back and no, hasn't. Hasn't come back. And this was before they would see, they had their original six, and then what they did, like the NHL, and the original six came out in 1963. The NHL had its original six all the way up to 1967, and then they doubled the league in size by adding the Blues, the Penguins, the Flyers, the Kings, the Oakland Seals, and the Minnesota North Stars. Well, they doubled by adding frosted flavors.
6: Ah, there. Change the game.
5: There it is. Second hour coming up on 1300 Zone.
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16: A quiet residential neighborhood erupts in chaos. Carmine Galante, the feared boss of the Bonanno crime family, lies dead, his cigar still clutched between his teeth.
17: Masked men walked into Joe and Mary's luncheonette in Brooklyn today and gunned down Carmine Galante, a man believed to be the most powerful mafia chieftain in the country.
16: The execution sent shockwaves through the criminal underworld and set the stage for one of the most pivotal criminal cases in New York City history. From the minds behind the acclaimed television series comes Law and Order: Criminal Justice System. This isn't a scripted drama. These are real stories told by the people who have lived them.
18: My father should have been a dead man.
16: For decades, the mafia had New York City in a stranglehold, with law enforcement seemingly powerless to intervene. But the murder of Carmine Galante marked the beginning of the end. Discover how a group of young prosecutors took on the mafia, and with the help of law enforcement, brought down its most powerful figures. I'm Anasika Nicolazzi. And from Wolf Entertainment and iHeart Podcasts, this is Law and Order: Criminal Justice System.
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0: Back in the saddle on Wednesday, a Yacht Rock Wednesday afternoon. Glad to have you with us. Second hour of the program here on Sports Radio AM 1300 The Zone, here on The Craig Way Show. I would happen to be that dude, Craig Way, and the producer, Jay Carmen, is alongside as well. We had things in the first hour of the program on tonight's game one of the NBA Finals between the Spurs and the Knicks. We'll have more on that coming up. And that will be not only some this hour, but also next hour. A man named Schoening will join us. Not that one. Not Bill. Bill, of course, retired as voice of the Spurs. However, his son Carl, hosts the pregame and the postgame on Spurs Radio, correct?
1: Yep, and the halftime.
0: So, it's funny. This is from the department making me feel very, very old. I remember when he was born, okay? But he's the same age as my oldest daughter, and they both accomplished quite a bit in life so far. My daughter has been a great super mom and coach and earned her degree, and she and her husband have given me my grandchildren are their children. They're all
1: that
0: great.
1: That from the department of making you feel very old.
0: Yeah, exactly. No, just grandchildren. Great kids. Anyway, and Carl has been applying his craft, a lot of what he learned from his pops and a lot that he did on his own. So we'll visit with Carl coming up, and we'll get his thoughts next hour on Game One, Spurs, Knicks. That's coming up. But, of course, tonight is Game One of softball and the Women's College World Series National Championship Series, which you can hear on Retro Austin, the iHeartRadio app. Tonight, Andrew Haynes will be on the call. Texas against Texas Tech. Redo. So they run it back for a second year. Longhorns hoping to run it back for a title for a second straight year. But hearing from the principals, first of all, Mike White, who's as principal as it gets when it comes to this series, as the coach of the Longhorns. And there are things that are different about this Texas team than last year. Yes, Tegan Caban was in the circle. Reese Atwood was a major contributor last year, as she is this year as well. However, there's a couple other key factors. One, Viviana Martinez, who had to miss all last year, out injured, back. Vivi has been a huge contributor throughout the course of the season. And Coach White was asked, what's it been like having her first get healthy and then be able to contribute in the way that she has?
2: It's been tremendous to watch her have the ability to kind of contribute to the team on the field. She did a lot last year off the field, and now just seeing that opportunity to be with her teammates and hopefully experience the joy of winning a national championship. But either way, you know, what she's done this season has been incredible. Just full confidence in her teammates and being there for one another. She's one of the leaders on that program, without a doubt.
0: You know, what else has changed? Now, maybe not as much change this particular year as as opposed to last year. But what I'm talking about is NIL and transfer portal. We saw it have a gigantic impact last year. And so, you know, it's had an impact on programs across the country. Texas, by and large, is had a few come through the portal, but by and large has kept its roster intact from a season ago. So he was asked, how much has NIL and the portal changed the sport, and why have so many elected to go ahead and stay at Texas?
2: Well, yeah, I mean, I'll focus on the last part of that. Our players do choose to stay, not only for the culture that we've built within the program, but also for the academics, you know, the value of the Texas degree and what we learn, and also being part of a strong academic athletic institution, you know, having won the Director's Cup for a number of years. And so they build a lot of friendships within the community around the University of Texas. Our fans are great. You know, it's just an awesome thing to be a part of. You know, the transfer portal's been difficult because it's not really like scholarships. It's not one for one. Like before, there was 12 scholarships with each program. You kind of, you know, figure out what it is. But also think it's a good opportunity for young women to be able to get on NIL and the true meaning of the word NIL. I think, you know, that's where the growth in sports can continue to grow, the opportunities. And we've done a really good job with that with our program.
0: About transfer portal and NIL and things like that. We know Texas Tech has not been shy about going into the portal. Last year, Nigeri Kanade, the $1 million deal and all that sort of stuff when she came in from Stanford. This year, they've had Taylor Pannell, who has transferred in from Tennessee, and then Caitlin Terry, who came in from UCLA. So Terry, of course, has been the great complement in the pitching to Kanade in the circle. And last year, the Longhorns were ultimately able to get to Kanade late in that final game. So Mike White was asked about the fact that they were able to do that last year and how does Caitlin Terry impact the series to complement Kanade?
2: Yeah, I mean, that's something that we took advantage of last year for sure, was the ability to wear them down. But, you know, that's not going to happen this year, I don't think. It seems like the temperatures are going to cool down as well, which should help everything in night games. So, you know, the wearing down won't too much of a factor. So we've got to be able to adjust quickly to their strategy of using two pitchers in a game or even in an inning. You know, so just don't know what Jerry's going to bring. But we got to focus on what we can control and not to worry too much about what they're going to do.
0: Okay. All right. And then since we're talking about the transfers, this is a question I've asked Sark. I have asked Sean Miller. I've asked Jim Schlossnagel. And it was a question that was asked to Mike White. The balance of bringing in transfers via the portal and NIL factors in all of that with maintaining the culture that you like having established with your program. And Mike White was asked about that yesterday.
2: Yeah, it is a strategy depending on how your recruiting's going and what you see and what pieces you need to be competitive in this environment. You know, so we'll look on the transfer portal again this year to bring in some pieces that we think we need to improve as a program, because you have to continue to improve. You know, the tide's lifting all boats here and it's getting tougher. And so we've got to address that, some of our weaknesses once the season gets done here, and figure out a strategy going forward. But we do like to keep our recruits in the game, so to speak. We like to build from within. That's our main strategy.
0: Now, Tegan Kavan has been there since freshman. And, of course, she was such a hero of the National Championship Series a year ago, the most outstanding player. And she was asked how much has she grown just even since what she accomplished last year in Oklahoma City?
3: Yeah, I think I've grown a lot mentally and then also physically with the implementation of more confidence in my other pitches to complement my rise bowl that we all know. But yeah, I think just the confidence in that piece. I think last year at the World Series was the first time I ever really like trusted my drop ball and was able to use it more. And so I think I carried that into this whole season. It made me a better pitcher. But I think the experience is huge, and the experience always helps. And our team is super experienced. And so, yeah, just as a whole, yeah.
0: Now, she was also asked, now, I understand the perspective on both sides of this. Trust me, I do, because I've heard it from both sides, on what exactly constitutes a rivalry, and is this indeed a rivalry between Texas and Texas Tech? Most longtime hard-boiled Longhorn fans will say, we don't have a rivalry with Tech. Our rivals are Oklahoma and Texas A&M. That's their perspective on that. I think it may also depend on the sport, because I can remember back in the 90s, in women's college basketball, the only two relevant programs in the state were at Texas and Texas Tech. Both had won national championships. And there was a rivalry. So it kind of seemed reminiscent to me thinking about this, as Texas and Texas Tech have emerged as the two dominant softball programs. Texas A&M has been a contender, but has fallen off in the postseason. Baylor's had a moment, has fallen off in the postseason as well. But Texas and Texas Tech have been the dominant program. So Tegan was asked, what has she learned about this, and I'll put air quotes around it because it depends on your perspective, rivalry with Texas Tech?
3: I think, yes, I'm not from Texas, but I think there's a rivalry with everyone with Texas. And so I think it's fun. It makes every game fun. It's a lot of energy. It's a lot of fan engagement and everything. But, yeah, I'm excited. I think I've gotten to play Texas Tech every year now, and my freshman year in the Big 12 against them. And so, yeah, good program, and obviously a rivalry within the state, and just like all schools in the state and a lot of the schools in the country. But it's fun. It makes the games more fun.
1: You like that? And a lot of schools in the country.
0: Tegan's a smart kid. She knows. She knows what that rivalry thing is from the outside, not mattering which school you're talking about. Okay. Then there's Katie Stewart, who has been blasting home runs of late after starting off sluggishly in the Women's College World Series. She's really been on a tear of late. She also got her lip torn up a little bit, got smacked on that line drive against Tennessee. She said, how's the lip doing? And also, how does the experience with her teammates in elimination games, were they 6-0 now this, in eliminators?
1: Yep, this playoffs, that's right.
0: 6-0, and asked, how does the camaraderie and the work she has with her teammates help in that area?
3: My lip's good. It's fine. Makes it look like I was being dramatic, but just playing with these two the last 3 years, like, we have full trust in each other. Like, we know what each other's capable of, and so there's never a doubt. Like, it's just when it's going to happen, like, especially these last few games with the hitting. Like, Tegan never lost faith in us. She just continued to say, like, I believe in y'all. I'm going to keep us here. Like, you can do it. And so just trusting, like, we are going to do it, and just having full faith in each other's abilities.
0: Okay, so there it is on that. Game one tonight, 7 o'clock, and you'll hear it on Retro Austin on the iHeartRadio app. Andrew Haynes on the call, 6:45 is the pregame start time and the first pitch at 7 o'clock. Game number one, Texas and Texas Tech, part Roman numeral two.
1: I was joking with Andrew yesterday. Well, partially joking, partially not. Is Texas better off losing game one?
0: Because they've been able to respond and do all that. Last year,
1: they did lose game one.
0: Of the championship series?
1: Yes.
0: Yeah, I was trying to remember. I know they did, obviously, in the Super. I couldn't remember if they lost game one. You're right, yeah. They dropped game one, then came back and won it. So.
1: And he talked about that switch that they're able to flip. And it's that mindset of wanting to play one more game rather than putting any pressure on it being, win or go home.
0: Yeah, exactly. All right, we're going to jump to baseball and take a look at the College Baseball Super Regionals up next when we continue on 13 Under the Zone in the iHeartRadio app.
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22: We're back. It's the Craig Way Show with Hall of Fame broadcaster and voice of the Texas Longhorns, Craig Way.

0: liked about one-hit wonders is that most of the time, not always, but most of the time, the one hit they had that was good was really good. Such was the case with Blues Image, Ride Captain Ride. And this, by the way, is another example of a yacht rock tune that doesn't fall into the regularly established parameters of the beginning and the end of the yacht rock era. Late 70s, 77, 78, up to about 84, 85. This is early 70s.
1: Yeah, earlier.
0: Yeah.
1: 1970.
0: Yeah. And think of it on the back end. We mentioned this before. Sade. You know, with Smooth Operator. That's like 1990. So it's not. It doesn't have to be confined to a 4 or 5 or 6 or 7 year time frame to fit the yacht rock genre.
1: Yeah, I like Kiss of Life, Sade.
0: Okay, yeah, that works too. So, you know.
1: Never thought of that as yacht rock, though.
0: Well, because back in the day when you were listening to it, you know, the genre wasn't that big a thing, you know? Or it wasn't identified as it is now. Yacht rock being as it is now. Anyway, it's Yacht Rock Wednesday here on The Zone. And yeah, that was Ride Captain Ride from Blues Image there. You know, the image also has changed with college baseball. Every year, and this was something I visited with Ty Harrington yesterday. Every year, almost every year, not 100% of the time, but almost every year, you wind up with one absolute flat-out Cinderella surviving the regional round and getting to the super regionals. And beyond that, over the years, many times, not every time, many times, you wind up getting a shocker that lands into the field of eight of the College World Series in Omaha. And this goes back some time. I mean, you think back to Fresno State in 2008. Fresno was a 4 seed and won the national championship and had to deal with several elimination games. Coastal Carolina was viewed as being, even though the program had come a long way, they were still kind of viewed as being from a mid-major Cinderella when they won it in 2016. They're not viewed in that same prism anymore.
1: Was that pitcher Andrew Morrison?
0: Yes, absolutely. Well, good. Very, very good.
1: That's one of the first College World Series I remember watching in a lot of detail.
0: Yeah, yeah, in 2016.
1: A little late for a Longhorn fan, but you know.
0: Yeah. And there have been other surprises. Remember Stony Brook a few years ago beating LSU? There have been surprising teams have gotten on runs and got into super regionals.
1: Yeah, and Ole Miss, last team in, last team standing.
0: Yeah, now being from a Power Four conference, people don't view them in the same frame as they would other, but still, and I might add, that adds a little bit of burn to some folks who have long railed against the committee allowing a double-digit amount of Power Five conference schools into the field, saying that there's a mid-major that could be better, and that might be the case. But Kentucky certainly accorded itself well, got all the way to that regional final against West Virginia before they fell, and they had a lead late in the game Sunday night. Could have wrapped it up Sunday night, couldn't do it. Had a balk and then a big home run, changed that, and then they were in the game late and then had it taken out from Oklahoma. Oklahoma was about as low a 2 seed as you could get. And remember, the tournament selection committee was ranking the 1 through 32. And I think Oklahoma's like 29 or something like that. They were down pretty far, maybe 30. And remember, they were sent to Atlanta and they turn around and they beat Georgia Tech. By the way, can you pull up Toby Rowland's call of the walk-off home run for Oklahoma? It's radio gold. I'm telling you, my pal Toby. I don't know if off the bat, I heard it yesterday. I don't know if off the bat he believed it was going to go out. And sometimes those are the most extemporaneous of home run calls. Because then when it goes out, you absolutely lose it. So because it meant they walked off the number 2 national seed in their park to get to the Super Regional. So you can understand his excitement. Do you have that here? This is Toby Rowland, voice of the Oklahoma Sooners, when Oklahoma got the walk-off homer to beat Georgia Tech on Monday to advance the Super Regional.
1: And before you listen to this, Dayton Taki is the name of the hitter.
0: Dayton Taki, whose mom was there and had a big cap that said T-O-C-K-E-Y. Not like the snacks, T-A-K-I, whatever, Takis, you know. T-O-C-K-E-Y, Dayton Taki. Remember that name. Here's the call.
2: The payoff. High fly ball, center field. Burris back, warning track. Whoa, it's gone! He talked him off! He talked him off! Dayton Taki has sent the Sooners to Kansas! Oklahoma is super!
0: Yeah, there was Dayton Taki. He talked them off, like walked them off. It was Dayton Taki. Yeah, so there it is. Sent the Sooners to Kansas.
1: If it was a Cinderella, you could have said the clock has not struck midnight.
0: Yeah, that's right.
1: Yeah, Toby's a lot better at it.
0: Yeah, so anyway, that'll be one of the Super Regional matches. So first of all, just going through it, and I saw the television broadcaster assignments for all of the Super Regionals.
1: Oh, I haven't seen these yet. Okay.
0: You got the lead dogs coming to Austin. You got Carl Ravitch and Kyle Peterson coming to Austin.
1: Or as Jimmy Dykes would say, Ravi.
0: Yeah. Yeah, Ravi and KP. So it'll be good to see those guys again. They'll be here. Keith Moreland will join me on the call as well. So we have our own superstar in the booth with us, with Keith. So he'll join me for the call of that. But taking the place of the number one seed, UCLA, is Cal Poly. And Cal Poly was the 3 seed. And they're going to play West Virginia. West Virginia now gets to host a super. They almost got knocked out of their own regional. And by the way, from everything I was told, if Kentucky had won, Cal Poly would have been hosting the Super Regional.
1: Unbelievable.
0: Because they were viewed in a higher...
1: San Luis Obispo.
0: Yes. Yes. So instead, they come east. So does Roxy Bernstein, by the way, who's a West Coaster there for ESPN. But they're sending him to Morgantown. I said, Roxy's not going to know what to do with himself. Stand there. I've known Roxy a long time. So anyway, Cal Poly in West Virginia, that's in Morgantown. And so that's one of the supers. That one matches up with the most unlikely of Super Regionals. A 4-3. Little Rock, which won the regional in Hattiesburg, Mississippi, beat Southern Miss and then beat Jacksonville, Virginia and beat Jacksonville State to win that regional.
1: You know, the higher seed didn't win a single game there.
0: How about that? It turned it upside down. Now, again, there are those who would grumble about that and said Southern Miss didn't deserve to host. Their regular season record and what they did in dominating at the end of the Sun Belt and winning the Sun Belt Conference tournament would suggest you that they did earn it, but they didn't perform at it. Are you going to tell me UCLA didn't deserve the number one seed overall? They did, based on what they did, but they didn't perform at the right time. And I thought Ty Harrington made a really good point when he was on with us and said they'd had some injuries and not everybody was available and you know, other things like that. So Little Rock, which almost beat LSU in Baton Rouge last year, does get over the hump this time. 4 seed, and they're playing the 3 seed. There's another one of those Sun Belts. Troy, who is ironic, you know, played Southern Miss tough in the Sun Belt tournament, ended up losing to him. But Troy gets to host a Super Regional. 30 losses on the year, and they're hosting a Super Regional. They're 39-30, and they're hosting that Super Regional against Little Rock.
1: I bet some fans, some fans or some broadcasters like you are going to try to go down and see both Troy and Tuscaloosa.
0: Why not? It's not that far from Troy to Tuscaloosa. Maybe an hour 15. It's kind of like going down to Montgomery.
1: Now, if Georgia had lost and you had one in Starkville, now you're really talking.
0: Right. You'd really be yo-yoing back and forth had that been the case. And if Auburn had lost to Milwaukee, Ole Miss would have been hosting. Then he would have been going over to Oxford. It could have happened. It certainly could have happened that way. And I believe it is. I'm going to tell you right now. Yep, Clay Matvick and Lance Cormier will call that for ESPN down in Troy, Alabama. Roxy's joined by Jensen Lewis in Morgantown. Okay, bottom part of that side of the bracket, North Carolina and USC. North Carolina won its regional. They were the number five overall seed, and we know about USC knocking off Texas A&M. I think the Aggies ran out of pitching. Their pitching had been injured. Aiden Sims was unable to go and toward the end, and it wound up costing them, and USC ended up winning. And they had that that one guy, I'm trying to remember his name, last name. First name was Augie for USC. Drove in five runs the last game. And I thought to myself, who would have thought?
1: Augie Lopez.
0: That's it. He had a three-run homer, and he drove in two other runs. And I thought to myself, who would have thought a guy named Augie would have taken down Texas A&M out of that deal? But USC plays North Carolina. That one is Mike Farron and Gabby Sanchez who are calling that one.
1: And that super regional could have 10-run, scores of 10-9 or 1-0. You just don't know with those two teams.
0: That's right. And by the way, this whole left side of the bracket is the Friday, Saturday, Sunday part of the bracket. And then you have Ole Miss and Auburn.
1: Mm.
0: And I listened to, where was I? I was in Nashville doing the Texas Vanderbilt series. And when the Texas game was done on Saturday night, I'm driving, hungry, after the game. I roll through that fast food wonderful emporium known as Cookout.
1: Okay.
0: So I get in the line at Cookout, and it's a long line. That Cookout has mastered, by the way, the art of the double wraparound. On the drive-through, they have like an inner lane, an outer lane, and you start off. It's kind of like being in a maze or whatever. You start off in the outer lane, and then you work your way into the inner lane.
1: It's like
0: and roll
1: Disney
0: back
1: World.
0: Out. Yeah. So, because it's, a little parking lot there.
1: Who doesn't want a burger from behind a tinted window?
0: Or in my case, a pork barbecue sandwich.
1: Oh, yeah.
0: So, while I was sitting in that drive-through line, and this is 11 o'clock on a Saturday night or 10:30 on a Saturday night, and its line is wrapped around the deal, but I'm sitting in it for about 20, 25 minutes just waiting my turn going through. But I'm listening to Auburn Ole Miss, and it was, heck of a series between those.
1: You're just wrapping around the line. Hey, kids, Big Ben, Parliament.
0: Yeah, exactly. Same type of deal. So Ole Miss, which was the number two seed and won the regional in Lincoln, knocking out Nebraska, playing Auburn, who got extended to the max by Milwaukee, who went in at 25-31. Memorable season for the Panthers, despite losing in that regional final to Auburn. But Auburn, as the number four seed, hosts that super regional against Ole Miss. And that is Tom Hart and Todd Walker.
1: I feel like Tom Hart's on an Auburn game every week.
0: Well, except he was in Morgantown last week. How weird was that, hearing him in Morgantown? There was an SEC team there, Kentucky, but he was in Morgantown last week, but he will be at Auburn this week. Okay, the other side of the bracket. We play Toby Rowland's call. Oklahoma taking out the number two seed, Georgia Tech. They play, who is the number 15 seed, Kansas, who got to host a regional for the first time ever and swept through it. Did not drop a game. Beat Arkansas twice to win that. And as a result of that, and as a result of Oklahoma knocking out Georgia Tech, Kansas gets to host a super regional. And that's a small little ballpark, Hoagland Ballpark. In fact, Phil Elson, who does Arkansas's baseball, posted a photo, and I kind of felt for him, because normally when you're sitting at that visiting radio booth, fans are just right out in front of you. They mark off one row where they can't center to completely block your view, but they're right in front of you. Well, they kept the fans away from that on the top row, but they put media in there. They put like little portable tables in there, and then fans are standing watching, and he was real happy about, because the booth's narrow too. It's hard to see out of that, so it's a whole challenge. But Toby's used to it from all those days in the Big 12, so, uncharted territory for Kansas to host a super regional, because the last time Kansas made the College World Series was in 1993. And when they made the College World Series in 1993, they still had the old regional format where there were 48 teams in 8 six-team regionals. And Kansas won that one on the road. They never hosted a regional. So they hosted the regional. Now they get to host the Super. So Kansas against Oklahoma in that. Florida State got taken out by a four seed, St. John's. And Alabama swept through its regional. So St. John's will be in Tuscaloosa. By the way, the one in Lawrence is Victor Rojas and Greg Olson calling it for ESPN.
1: Not that Greg Olson.
0: No. The one who played for the Orioles.
1: Yeah.
0: That one. Yeah.
1: Two G's.
0: Yes. And then the one in Tuscaloosa, Alabama and St. John's, is Dave Neal and Devin Travis.
1: Red Storm, Crimson Tide.
0: There it is. And then the bottom part of the bracket, Texas, the number three seed against number six seed against the number 11 seed, Oregon. It in that quadrant, it was the only one to hold to form. In fact, in the Sweet 16 bracket as it's set up, this quadrant is the only one where all four of the regional hosts, the higher seeds, advanced, which should tell you something about the strength of that. Texas and Oregon. Texas, the sixth seed. Oregon, the 11. And as I mentioned, Carl Ravitch and Kyle Peterson and Chris Burke. So they'll have all three there for that. That's part of your Omaha crew. In fact, that's your national championship calling crew. And as I mentioned, Keith Moreland will join me for the calls on that one. Saturday night's game is on 103.1 FM, Austin's 80 station. Sunday, and if necessary, Monday, both of those would be on right here on AM 1300, The Zone. 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At least it'll be cooler. And then Monday, we don't know if it gets, it depends on, you know, the other supers. And then the and final one is in Athens. Mississippi State, who was the 14 overall seed, against Georgia, the 3 seed. So another all SEC matchup. And that's Mike Monaco, Ben McDonald, and Eduardo Perez, who are calling that one on that. So there's your super regional alignment for that. All right, we've got more to get to, and we'll do that next here on Sports Radio AM 1300 The Zone and the iHeartRadio app.
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0: Rock Wednesday. The godfather of Yacht Rock is Michael McDonald, of course. This, in this, that later Doobie Brothers offering, is You Belong to Me. Now you say, wait a minute. Didn't Carly Simon do this? Yes, she did. In fact, the two of them collaborated to compose this number. And then they both did their own separate recordings of it. If you ask me, and you're not, but if you did, ask me which one I preferred. This one's really, really good. I like Carly Simon's version better.
1: Okay.
0: They're both really good, but you know, I like Carly's version better.
1: And in case anyone was wondering yesterday, which they weren't, when I came back with our second George Strait bumper to introduce the second part of your conversation with
0: Ty. Yes, yes.
1: We had Stars on the Water.
0: Oh, yeah.
1: The cover.
0: Yes.
1: As I said, Rodney Crowell, or how does he say his last name?
0: Yes.
1: I like Rodney's version.
0: Ooh.
1: Yeah.
0: Now you are speaking blasphemy, you know? Hey, it's taste. You know, everybody's got taste. And they're different taste. So we used to say that's why you have chocolate and vanilla and... Or in my case, the black raspberry fudge version of Bluebell of late, which, by the way, is really good. I enjoyed it. And that banana the ice cream I had.
1: And the banana pudding?
0: Yeah, that was really good. It was excellent. That, I mean, oh, there's that one from the other brand.
1: Oh, yeah.
0: That I found it at that HEB way up north there at Coffin Ranch.
1: Is this the start of a new venture into organic ice creams?
0: That's
1: Craig?
0: What it is. It's organic, isn't it? Yeah, it tasted really good. I can tell you that. Let's just tell you that. Quick things on the NHL. Game one, Stanley Cup Finals last night.

0: Carolina better win tomorrow night, or it could be a short series like Colorado found out. Certainly, so we'll see. That'll be game number two tomorrow night in the NHL Stanley Cup Finals. All right, we'll be back to wrap up hour number two on 1300 The Zone.
1: When it comes to
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0: get even crazier than a season finale of Grey's Anatomy.
1: And now here we are, opening up the friendship circle.
0: Someone's cheating?
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0: Toxic friendship?
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0: We're on your side to help you with your concerns. 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

0: As long as we're on the subject of hockey, as we were a moment ago, did you see what the Dallas Stars are doing?
1: Oh, the new arena.
0: They're vacating Dallas. They're going to Plano, which is, you know, just north, northeast. Actually, they're going right off the Dallas North Tollway. And this part, this time I've got it right, Tollway. When I said Tollway, meaning Central Expressway. I'm glad somebody corrected me on that back a couple of weeks ago. I mean, only lived there for 18 years. I should have known. But anyway, they have signed a letter of intent to move and build an arena by the Shops of Willow Bend, which is a really kind of highfalutin mall several years ago. And it's just kind of fallen off. It just kind of died off. The pandemic had a lot to do with
1: it. So they want to, you know, make a whole district out of entertainment district.
0: Yep. And I've seen
1: some mixed reactions.
0: Well, a lot of people are really concerned, you know, with the Mavericks moving to the old Valley View Mall site, which is also up north. Right there, 635 LBJ Freeway. Those two arenas will be about 15 minutes apart and nowhere near downtown Dallas. But at least the Mavericks will still be, I think, within the Dallas city. It's either that or Farmers Branch. It's right there on the border of it. But Dallasites can still get there.
1: See, I don't know how similar Dallas is to D.C., but the move outside D.C. didn't go so well for the Commanders.
0: It did not. We'll see. All right, one more hour of the show to go right here on 13 Under the Zone.
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12: The 25th Tribeca Film Festival kicking off with Questlove's celebratory documentary about the legendary R&B band Earth, Wind & Fire. The film exploring the band's legacy and cultural impact, plus the vision of founder Maurice White. Meantime, the co-founder of the film festival is defending the decision to premiere a film that is fully generated by AI.
13: Variety says the 75-minute docudrama Dreams of Violets portrays real-life clashes between civilians and Iranian authorities. It premieres June 10th at the New York City Film Festival. Tribeca co-founder Jane Rosenthal said the Iranian director is in exile and has family and friends in Iran, and that using AI was the only way he could tell his story. It's the first live-action film generated by AI to be accepted by a major film festival. I'm Tammy Trujillo.
12: An unreleased Guns N' Roses documentary has been leaked online. It's called Perfect Crime. It was filmed during the band's Use Your Illusion tour between 1991 and 1993. The film has appeared online as a 30-minute rough cut featuring behind-the-scenes material and unseen live footage, as well as interviews and footage of after-show parties. The full documentary is reportedly 90 minutes long and was completed in 1994. Lauren Elena is sharing another song from her upcoming album, Stages. It's called Better Off, and Elena's full album, Stages, drops August 28th. That's entertainment. I'm Jennifer Bolsoni.
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0: Third and final hour of the program here on Sports Radio AM 1300 The Zone. Craig Way, joined by the producer, Jay Kerman. And glad to be with you for one more hour of this program. And as we transition through all this, we've talked baseball, college baseball, the regional, now transitioning into the super regional area. A lot of NBA finals conversation. We heard sound bites. Coming up in a few minutes, we're going to visit with Carl Schoening, if that name sounds familiar to you, the son of my former broadcast partner, and of course, the 24-year play-by-play voice of the San Antonio Spurs, the recently retired Bill Schoening. Now a man of luxury and leisure these days, Bill is. But Carl, hardworking dude that he is the pregame, halftime, and postgame host on Spurs Radio and on WAI down in San Antonio. So, Carl will visit with us from the Alamo City coming up in a few minutes to set up this matchup between the Spurs and the New York Knicks, who play tonight. Also tonight is game number one of the National Championship Series of Collegiate Softball, the Women's College World Series, game one from Devon Park in Oklahoma City. Texas against Texas Tech, second straight year. And Mike White, the Longhorns head coach, was asked about the benefits of the continuity that he's had in his softball program as opposed to what might have been with others, just keeping the core, still the core intact for his team.
2: The ability to stay within themselves, like not panic, like trusting each other. I think that we've had our ups and downs without a doubt. I mean, we had that last year as well, and they've been able to fight through it and trust in one another and pull the big games out when it really matters. You know, Tech's done the same thing. They've been their backs against the wall and they've been able to pull it through, and that's what good teams do. And so I think that's the main thing I've seen from this program is their resilience.
0: Okay, so we mentioned Texas Tech. And where the Red Raiders are concerned, they were the number 11 overall seed. They got a lot of people out on the South Plains, I don't know if upset is the right word, but they weren't happy about it, said they were underseeded. And they were. They were. They should have been a top eight. Clearly should have been a top eight. And they've proven their mettle and proven their worth with what they did, winning the regional, then going to Gainesville and beating Florida. Man, a tough finish to softball and baseball for Florida.
1: Yeah, no kidding.
0: National seeds in both cases and both getting knocked out. Difficult. But
1: yeah, softball, you know, that's a tough draw, obviously. But the way it went down makes it that much more heartbreaking.
0: You said that kind of like with some zest in your voice.
1: Well, I was remembering that was the game that you're going to hear Mike White reference in a few minutes about Texas Tech and their comeback.
0: Yeah. First of all,
1: I got no ill will towards Florida.
0: Okay. Okay. First of all, Mike White was asked, is Texas Tech the best number 11 seed? Now, you've probably heard by now that Texas and Texas Tech going back-to-back in the National Championship Series, it's the first time it has happened since they went to the Super Regional format, which started in 2005. in softball. Baseball started in 1999 with that, the 64-team field, the super regional format. Softball went to it in 2005. And since they started that in 2005, this is the first time ever you've had a rematch in the National Championship Series. We will see that with Texas and Texas Tech. So Tech, being an 11 seed, fighting their way through it, including winning a decisive third game against Florida in Gainesville, one day after they got run ruled by the Gators, coming back and winning that, then falling into the loser's bracket, the elimination round, just like Texas did, having to fight their way through it, taking out UCLA in extra innings, then taking out Alabama, not once, but twice, just like Texas had to take out Nebraska late, then take out Tennessee, not once, but twice. And here these two teams are arriving back in the national championship round. So Coach White was asked, is Texas Tech the best number 11 seed this tournament has ever seen?
2: Yeah, I mean, well, I would have to argue that we were the best team in 22 that wasn't ranked. But, you know, I mean, that's part of the process of going through a season is that obviously putting a team together like Jerry had, it takes a while to gel. And so some of their IPI numbers weren't there. And, you know, that's kind of an uncontrollable if you can't get to play the teams in that conference. They're going to help you with that. So, I mean, that's part of the job that happens off the field and you have no control over that other than, you know, how you do on the field. But once it gets into that room and they decide where you're going to go, I mean, it is what it is. I mean, I would argue that Texas A&M was a pretty good 16 seed or 15 seed too. So you could go through the lineup and say that, you know, they're good, but that just says a lot about the parity of the game right now and where it stands.
0: Interesting. All right, so he was also asked, Coach White was, if he has seen commonalities in these two teams' path back to the championship series.
2: Yeah, obviously we have, you know, a little more, a few more players back from the same squads to build on, where Jerry had to kind of mesh and build and kind of create it that way. But his strategy of using two pitchers has been a little bit different than us. So there's different strategies within the squads with using the personnel you have. But similarity in that they're both resilient teams. They they'll actually be able to fight back from adversity when needed. I mean, who comes back from eight runs down with two out? I mean, I've never seen that before. I mean, so, I mean, that just alone says a lot about their squad and what they can do. But so, again, you know, we just got to control what we can and worry about what we're doing. But we also have a lot of respect for that University of Texas Tech.
0: Yeah, he was referring to when they were down, what, 8-0 to Ole Miss? And came back and won that thing with two outs in the seventh, down their last out, and rallied all the way back. And that was in the regional in Lubbock when it looked like they were getting blown out of the water on their own field. Down 8 runs with 2 outs, down to 1 out in their last at bat, and they come all the way back and win.
1: Got the grand slam from Lauren Allred to tie it. That's why I was talking about Florida earlier. I was confused. I thought it was them who suffered the 8-0 comeback.
0: Amazing what they did. Katie Stewart, of course, has had the hot bat of late with 3 home runs here, in the last couple of ball games, and was asked, does her preparation change now because it's 2, and you just heard Mike White reference it, 2, a 1-2 punch in the circle for Tech. Nyjeree Kennedy's still there, of course, but Caitlin Terry, the UCLA transfer. And how was the prep different for those two?
14: Yeah, just knowing that, you know, ball's coming in from different sides. Obviously, Caitlin Terry's a lefty, and so just being able to make the adjustments when they do make those switches. And so really it's more just focusing on what we can control, being able to adjust pitcher to pitcher, inning to inning. And so just staying within ourselves and knowing what we have to do and what our job is.
0: Okay. And then finally, It's a feel-good story that Viviana Martinez is being able to play again after missing all of last season out injured. Now, she stayed with the team. She was in the dugout with them all the time. She was described by Tegan Kavan as the biggest cheerleader for the group and all that stuff. But now Vivi not only is back on the team and able to play, she contributes and is a big, big part of why this team has been able to return to the national championship series. So she was asked, what's it like now to be on the field rather than just be in the dugout?
15: I mean, I'm just taking it all in game by game. I'm so excited to be out there on the field this time with all the girls and just embracing it, taking, of course, like being appreciative and grateful for every moment and taking in even the environment, being on the field, all the dirt, all of it. Just excited to be out there again.
0: Yeah, so there it is. All right, so game one from Devon Park in Oklahoma City, 6:45 is the pregame start time, and the first pitch is at 7 o'clock, and or just past 7 o'clock. And it'll be our man, Andrew Haynes, on the call from Devon Park. So he'll call it tonight, and, of course, the remaining games of the National Championship Series. So he'll have the call for you tonight. And you can hear that on Retro Austin and the iHeartRadio app. Very easy to pick it up from there. The baseball regionals, of course, we mentioned this. Game one will be on Saturday night. It's a Saturday, Sunday, Monday, if necessary. Game three would be on Monday at a time to be determined if it gets to that for Texas and Oregon. And game number one will be Saturday night, 7 o'clock. We'll be on the air, 6:45 with the pregame start time and the first pitch at 7 o'clock. Keith Moreland will join me for the call. Texas against Oregon. You know, last weekend when everybody talked about, whether we would see the big showdown between the two aces, Jackson Flora of UCSB and Dylan Balanis for Texas. We never saw that because on Friday evening, UCSB was beaten by Tarleton State. They were forced in the elimination bracket, and basically Andrew Checkitz, their head coach, who gambled that floor that they could beat Tarleton on Friday without Flora, hold him back and have him ready for Texas. And by the way, about every expert I talked to about it who really knew about it said they thought that was the right move. Jim Schlossnagel said that going into the thing, he completely understood it. Ty Harrington told us that. Keith Moreland told us that it made all the sense in the world. But it is a risk. And you got to be, I don't know that it would have started the guy that they ended up starting. I think Kaprosky. I think I probably would have gone with Montgomery, the guy who pitched against Texas, or one of the other guys. I think I would have done that instead. And then, but even then after losing, I don't think I would have started Flora against Holy Cross.
1: That was my follow-up.
0: Yeah, yeah.
1: You can't beat Holy Cross without Flora.
0: Yeah, yeah. He could have gone with that bullpen group against Holy Cross, come back with who he came back with, Aceves, to beat Tarleton to stay alive. Then, at that point, your hand is played. You would have to pitch Flora on Sunday night against Texas in order to get it to Monday, and then you just roll the dice and take your chances.
1: And it was important as well that Holy Cross stuck around in that game for a while. It was 3-1 into the seventh.
0: Yep.
1: From a Texas perspective, I was hoping UCSB wasn't going to pull away
0: right,
1: and be able to take Flora out, similar to what the Longhorns did with Luke Harrison.
0: He ended up throwing 97 pitches.
1: And that mattered.
0: Yeah, yeah. So all that, be that as it may, the matchup did not happen that many folks thought might happen between Dylan Volantis of Texas and Jackson Flora of Santa Barbara. Did not happen. But I'm here to tell you, the matchup that is definitely going to happen on Friday might be every bit as good. If you haven't seen Will Sanford pitch, take a look at his numbers. I think he's 9-2, really impressive ERA. He struck out 14 in his start against Washington State on Saturday. So he's tough. He's a right-hander. And it's going to be a challenge for Texas, no doubt. And so he'll go. And then obviously we know what Dylan Volantis is capable of. So
1: yeah, the last time Will Sanford, Craig, gave up a run, it was the second inning three starts ago. Oh, against a team that's still alive, USC.
0: Yeah, yeah. That's how good that dude is. So this is a primo matchup. Saturday night, we'll be on the air 6:45. First pitch at 7 o'clock. Keith Moreland will join me for that. That Saturday night game will be on 103.1 FM on Austin's 80 station. And then, of course, all the places where you've been able to get us all along, iHeartRadio app, and additionally, the Texas Longhorns app, and online at texaslonghorns.com. So all the places where you've been able to pull it throughout the course of the season, you'll be able to do it again. Game two, Sunday night, is 8 o'clock. We'll be on the air at 7:45. 8 o'clock first pitch. That will be here on the zone Sunday night. And if there is a third game, a decisive, if necessary, final game of a best of three series on Monday, that also would be on AM 1300 The Zone. So just wanted to give you the programming notes on that. All right, up next, we talk Spurs, Knicks, with their pregame, halftime, postgame studio host, Carl Schoening, next on Sports Radio AM 1300 The Zone, and where you always listen to us for free on the iHeartRadio app.
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0: right, here on a Yacht Rock Wednesday. Now, I don't know if this is true, but our next guest can tell us if it is. So we bump back with Bad Blood from the recently departed Neil Sedaka. We just lost him pretty recently. But, yeah, Bad Blood. I don't know if there's any bad blood between Knicks and Spurs going back to 1999. I know this. Our next guest, I think, and he can corroborate this, I think when the last time the Knicks and Spurs met in the NBA Finals, our next guest was 8 years old. That would be Carl Schoening, the preeminent pregame, halftime, postgame host on Spurs Radio. Am I right on the date on that, Carl?
1: That is correct. I believe I might have actually been seven and some change. That sounds a little bit closer to accuracy. So I was approaching it. I was closer to eight than seven, though. Yeah, good old 1999. That was quite a while ago.
0: Yeah, I do. Like I said, I remember that because I knew you were born pretty close to the time of my oldest daughter, Haley. Because I remember, and then, again, I'm just showing off how old I am. I remember when you were, you know, like, a newborn, seeing you when you were little, when your dad and your mom, when I saw them one time, this was probably not newborn, but you were probably a year old, I think, the first time I saw you back in the 90s. But the whole point of having Carl Schoening on here is, and we were joking about this may be the first time in 35 years that one Schoening knows more about the Spurs than the other Schoening. So Are you comfortable with me saying that maybe you might know about more about this particular Spurs team than your dad?
1: It feels like it. You know, my dad's been enjoying retirement, and I've kind of picked up right where he left off. 25 years of a Schoening on the radio airwaves for WOAI covering the Spurs. He has 24 of those years, but, you know, this first year, it's been what a magical season for me and Dan Weiss, the man who replaced him as the Spurs radio play-by-play man. So, you know, I think that's fair to say that, you know, what a new team it is with how they are constructed. My dad obviously saw them eventually miss the playoffs and get a lottery pick. And that lottery pick, Dylan Harper, ends up being a key contributor to this team that's on a finals run.
0: Well, that's true. And let me also just add this, Carl. You and I have something in common. You know, when your dad left us to go to the Spurs to be, and WAI, to be the Spurs play-by-play voice, the first year he was gone, Texas won the national championship in college baseball, 2002, the 2001-02 season. And I was on the call, and I was in Omaha afterwards at dinner after that last game, and my phone rings, and I see that it's your dad's number. And I said, this ought to be good. And I said, hey, how you doing? He goes, let me see if I got this straight. I do these dudes, and he didn't use the word dudes, but I'll say he did these guys for 12 years, and the closest I got to it was the semifinals, and you, first shot out of the box, you get to call national championship. And my response was, he said, well, I guess we know where the problem was. But, see, you and I have that in common now. One Schoening exits on the Spurs, the other one steps in, just saying. Because in the finals, you know, maybe it was the, having said all that, your dad got to call those other NBA titles for the Spurs. So he had a lot of fun doing that.
1: Yeah, we were talking about it the other day, and he was saying how, you know, there's a thread of NBA play-by-play broadcasters, and I believe the Knicks guy is only in his first or second year, and he's in the finals already, and there's the Wizards guy and the Hawks guy who have done it their entire careers for decades, and they haven't even sniffed the finals. So my dad was saying, you know, the fact that he has four championships with the Spurs, he doesn't feel like he's really missing out. Obviously, if it had been one of those situations where he had never been to the finals or never won a championship, he'd be feeling a little bit of pain right now. But, you know, I also like to take a little bit of good luck. I called UTSA Athletics last year, and three of the four teams that I called games for, their soccer, baseball, and women's basketball program, all won the American Conference. So I feel like I have a little bit of good luck. At least I'll just roll with that. But as the great Yogi Berra said, it's bad luck to be superstitious.
0: There you go. Absolutely. Carl Schoening's with us here on 13 Under the Zone. All right, Carl, before we get to breaking down the finals itself, what has been the single most impressive element, I mean, Wemby notwithstanding, but the single most impressive element about this Spurs team that you have seen throughout the course of the season, let alone in the playoffs leading up to the finals?
1: you know, the combination of the fact that it's such a young team that's very poised and how much chemistry they have. You look at this Knicks roster, and they're on their fourth try in these playoff runs and finally in the finals. But this is really the first full season that these guys have been together. You talk about key contributors and Luke Kornet and Dylan Harper, and the first full season for De'Aaron Fox with the Spurs. I think he only played 9 games before he ended up getting shut down last season after the trade. And you know, all the little things that come into these young guys finally coming into their own as a unit, that's been the most impressive thing. Is you could talk about their age, but they don't play like a youthful bunch.
0: That's a good point. All right. So let me get your thoughts on this Knicks team. As you mentioned, you know, this is this group's been trying to get over the hump, and whether it was Boston or somebody else there, Indiana, to make it difficult on them, they're finally able to break through. I'll do the same thing, like I said with Wemby, and that would be Jalen Brunson notwithstanding. What has impressed you most about the Knicks?
1: Well, let's give Mike Brown some credit. They went down 2-1 to the Atlanta Hawks, and New York media being who they are and New York fans being who they are were saying he's in the hot seat after one season, because Tom Thibodeau was the one who was coaching them last year in the Eastern Conference Finals where they lost in 6 games to the Pacers. So this is the team that I feel like has the pressure on them in the finals because they fought so hard to finally get here that they could see this and look back as their one chance. You know, you look at the Knicks as a franchise, they haven't been here this century. So this might be their one chance to finally win a championship in the 20s, whatever 20s you want to call it. And I think that the thing that stands out is they are also a very versatile team, much like the Spurs have figured out how to become a sum greater than the total of their parts. They have a lot of wings. They play a 5-out offense when Karl Anthony Towns is on the floor, and they're very well designed for the modern age of freedom of movement basketball.
0: Visiting with Carl Schoening, talking about this Spurs-Knicks NBA Finals. I was really amused by something, and you may have seen it as well this morning, Carl. ESPN, because they're really big into rankings and numbers and all this other kind of stuff, and I kind of get a kick on it. They ranked every player on both rosters from 30 down to number 1. And I'm curious to get your thoughts on some of these guys, and I'm not going to go through all 30. I can tell you and tell folks who didn't know that Bismack Biyombo is number 30 on the list there, okay? And Mason
1: Plumlee. Oh, okay.
0: And Mason Plumlee's number 29, by the way. And Lindy Waters is 27, and Jordan McLaughlin's 25, and Kelly Olynyk is 23. And then it goes on. Harrison Barnes is made the top 20, in at number 20, and Carter Bryant at 17. You mentioned Luke Kornet, he's at 16 there. Keldon Johnson is at 13. And then Josh Hart for the Knicks was just outside the top 10, which is interesting. He's number 11. But number 10 is Julian Champagne. And I'm curious to get your thoughts on the type of impact, depending not only just on how well he shoots the basketball in a given situation, but how he impacts his teammates when he does have things going.
1: Yeah, you know, Champagne is the type of player that every NBA roster needs. And he's one of these guys that reminds me a lot of Danny Green in the sense that the Spurs had drafted a guy named James Anderson out of Oklahoma State. You probably remember him, Craig.
0: I do.
1: And he highly touted, Big 12 player of the year. And he unfortunately broke his foot, and he also couldn't really hit a 3 out on the wing or straightaway, while Danny Green comes in undrafted, and he proceeds to be a better shooter and just as good of a defender, if not a better defender. And that sort of grit of somebody who's climbed their way from being doubted their entire professional career to that point, it brings a nice energy, and he brings that hustle out there, that intangible things that don't show up on the box score. There will be times where he'll switch on to a perimeter player and be the best defender that the Spurs have on the court. And, you know, the similar scenario where Jeremy Sohan, who ironically is on the roster for the Knicks now, He was the guy who, I think the Spurs drafted him out of Baylor 9th or 11th overall recently. He was 9th, if I'm not mistaken. And he couldn't develop his jump shot either. So once again, an undrafted player beats out the lottery talent. And you need that floor spacing. It opens things up for everybody. And it just goes to show that you might be a Jeremy Sohan who's better at almost everything else than Julian Champagne at something. But he comes out there and brings grit and focus and, most importantly, shooting. And that'll get you over those talented prospects that don't really pull up that jump shot. So I really feel like that developed jump shot from Julian Champagne. He was an Austin Spur, and he's a better NBA player than he was in the G League, which is interesting, but a lot of that's because he's a pressure release valve kind of player who can really open up a lot for the shot creators like a De'Aaron Fox or a Victor Wembanyama just by keeping a defender away from the rim. And if his help defender leaves, he's going to knock down the shot.
0: I thought you were going to say the reason he's a better player for the Spurs than in the G League is because he's shooting in the Frost Bank Center as opposed to the HEB Center.
1: there's been a lot of good shooters in the HEB Center, but believe it or not, I want to say he only shot like 32% with the Austin Spurs, and because of the way the Spurs were developed, they thought they'd give him a call up, and in his opportunities when the Spurs were banged up or looking for that key missing piece, he really stepped up. He took the advantage of his opportunities, and those are the success stories you love in sports.
0: Yeah, no doubt about it. On this ESPN ranking list, they have Devin Vassell 8, they have Dylan Harper 9. If you ask me, I might flip them the other way, but their numbers are almost identical, and they do contribute in different ways, even though their offensive numbers, the actual stats, Carl, are pretty, pretty close between those guys.
1: Yeah, Dylan Harper is someone who has, since the moment he stepped on an NBA floor, the ability to get to the rim. That stood out to me in the Vegas Summer League, and it's standing out now in the NBA playoffs. Where he's really improved is as a playmaking three-point shooter. He can get his own three-point shot, and he delivered the dagger against OKC in Game 7. He gave the Spurs a 107-99 lead off of a step-back three. So it's not just that he is a very talented offensive player. It's also the fact that he is somebody who's not scared of the situation. He's a 20-year-old rookie, and he plays like a borderline all-star player. And I don't want to get into the nitpicking and rankings and all that, but I think that he probably should have received sixth man of the year votes this year. But Keldon was obviously the sixth man of the Spurs, but the Spurs have two sixth men, and Dylan Harper is sort of the X factor that has gotten the Spurs over the hump. I don't think the Spurs are in the finals without Dylan Harper.
0: No doubt about it. As far as you know, everything good with De'Aaron Fox? Is he, if not 100%, close to?
1: You know, it's a high ankle sprain, and pretty much he talked about how it's going to heal in July. And Wimby said that the Spurs are going to rest in July. That is when San Antonio knows that the end of what's been a long season. These are guys that have been playing together since September and running and jumping on wood since the first game, October 6th, against the Guangzhou Long Lions, right? Mm. It's been a long 8 months, and this is, whatever it is from October to June, nobody's 100%. You know, Mitchell Robinson fractured his right hand, and he's going to be good to go. But if everybody were to just be honest with the media and not necessarily what shows up on the injury report, I'm sure there's bumps, bruises, sprains, strains, etc. that everybody's working through, but it's the finals, so there's really no excuses. If you are enough that you feel like you can play, you can go. But I think positive signs were De'Aaron Fox, when he did come back in that series, game 3 against Oklahoma City, didn't really look good, but progressively throughout the series, he started to look good. And the same thing with Dylan Harper. He strained his adductor in game 2. He didn't look like the Dylan Harper we were used to until about game 6. So it's good to see that both of those guys are playing through injuries and that they're doing it for the team. And there are times where, you know, sometimes we criticize these players for not playing through injuries. I think it's unfair criticism, but you do love it when you see players going through injuries and no excuses because they're not even listed as questionable on the injury report.
0: Fact or fiction, if Stephon Castle is able to stay away from the turnovers, he's going to be the X factor in this thing.
1: he's probably the X factor regardless, but you have to live with the turnovers. He's the modern day Russell Westbrook, you know, Russell Westbrook about to retire at some point, and enter Steph Castle. He's the fourth overall pick. I believe Russ was the third overall pick, but they have very similar games. They can get downhill. They can finish well above the rim. They're lockdown defenders. They embrace the moment with a, you know, junkyard dog mentality, and he is somebody who, if he has a good series, you got to be feeling pretty good as a Spurs fan. And I don't see him necessarily having a bad series, because he's somebody who gets after it on defense, and on offense he can be a contributor. He's a playmaker. Yeah, he does have some infuriating turnovers sometimes to Spurs fans, but you have to kind of live with that, because he also does make a lot of plays, and the fact that they're going to have Dylan Harper and De'Aaron Fox there to sort of alleviate that pressure off of him being the primary ball handler, you just live with that, and he will commit fewer turnovers because of that.
0: Help me with this one, Carl, because I've heard it on both sides. There are those who say that Jalen Brunson's impact on this series means more. In other words, he has to have his kind of impact more so than Wemby does for the Spurs in order for the Knicks to win the title. Do you agree with that?
1: You know, it's hard to say, because Wemby impacts the game at a level that nobody else can on the defensive side of the ball. And then on the offensive side of the ball, Wemby also does something a little crazy where defenders will help from the corner. And in the NBA, a corner three-point shot is considered the best shot in basketball. However, when you have Victor Wembanyama rolling hard to the basket, you have to pretty much get somebody in front of him, and sometimes that is at the cost of giving up a corner three. So it's hard to actually say anybody has a chance to be more impactful than Victor Wembanyama. But yes, somehow Jalen Brunson is going to have to dictate this game by being he's shooting 35% from three in this playoffs. He's probably going to have to shoot 40% from three, and he's probably going to have to really put together some dominant games. And he's not a bad defender, but there's just no way that he can match any of that production that Wemby provides on the defensive end for the Spurs. So, yeah, Brunson's the head of the snake, and he'll certainly have to be a fierce head of the snake for the Knicks. But it's gonna be a full team effort for New York to defeat these Spurs. I think it's a very evenly matched team, but there's just nobody on the Knicks roster that can really match Victor Wembanyama's impact on the game, because he's the kind of guy that can impact the game without the ball in so many ways.
0: No doubt about it. Are you having fun right now at this time of year?
1: Oh man, if you asked me at the beginning of the year, are these Spurs good enough to win a championship? I probably would have said yes. They started off 5-0, but you never really expect it to actually happen. You just have to be pleasantly surprised, and I am super pleasantly surprised. This has been an extremely fun run with a whole bunch of guys that are all very likable in their own way, and it's been a lot of fun knocking off the defending champions, going toe-to-toe with Anthony Edwards and the Timberwolves. The Trailblazers were fun, and yeah, I'm trying to actually get up to New York City, and you know how much I love New York City, so if I can get up to NYC for some finals games in Madison Square Garden, you're talking memories for a lifetime. So that's why I'm going to take every opportunity to soak it in, starting with tonight, tip off at 7:42.
0: Listen, Pops has a lot of free time on his hands. If you go up to the Garden, get him to take you up there. He'll want to go to Olunny's Pub, which he's probably taken you to in the past anyway, but you need to get him to take you up there and take you out to dinner. It's the least he can do, right?
1: I actually have not asked him if he wants to go to New York with me, because getting a finals credential, even if you're a legendary broadcaster like my dad, it's a tall task. So I was able to get one, obviously, because of my situation covering every game for the Spurs on radio, that obviously they're going to do that. And Sean Elliott's actually taking my seat. But the good news is, there's a seat for Sean Elliott that I get to sit in Madison Square Garden for my pregame, postgame, and halftime segments. So I'm happy that Sean's going to be part of the broadcast crew. And, I'd love it if my dad figured out a way to come up to New York with me. But I think he's enjoying Austin and retirement, and he'll be enjoying the finals from his couch.
0: You know what I've always said about your dad? He could enjoy himself at an insurance seminar. You know, that's just that's him in a nutshell. Hey, Carl, I appreciate you taking the time. Enjoy this. Have a lot of fun with it. And I really appreciate you taking a few minutes to join us.
1: Oh, anytime, Craig. Anytime, Jake. Appreciate y'all setting up this interview so I can be on the radio airwaves. And you know I miss Austin. It's always a good time. So anytime you guys want to have me on, react to a game, whatever, you guys can book me.
0: That's Carl Schoening, pregame, halftime, postgame host on Spurs Radio and on WOAI. We'll be back with more here on 1300.
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0: Late Chris Rea with Fool If You Think It's Over. He did a great song. He was from England. He was British, but he had a great song called Going to Texas. It was really cool. All right, continuing here on this Yacht Rock Wednesday, let's go back to a little more from the principles involved in this Spurs-Knicks series. And our thanks again to Carl Schoening joining us here this hour. Mitch Johnson was asked, how close to 100% is De'Aaron Fox? Because he asked Carl about that, and he said, hey, he is what he is with the high ankle sprain. But how close to 100% is he, and how impressive has it been to watch him play through the injury?
1: Yeah, very impressive. I mean, it goes actually back, Tommy, to Minnesota, right? Like, he's been playing with that now for two series. He's had it re-aggravated at times. And his level of toughness physically, mentally, at some stage, probably his value was just being out there, right? Like, there are certain things I think that we've learned with our group that lend to our style of play and brand that, a turnover is a stat, but not making a turnover is not a stat. And so there's times when we did make a turnover that helped our offense. And so when Dylan got healthier and De'Aaron was able to play in that series, things flipped for us a lot of times where, you know, maybe we made a shot or maybe we had an outcome we wanted, but there's a lot of other times where just not turning the ball over was really beneficial for us because maybe that allowed us to miss a shot and set our defense. And so obviously as the series wore on, his impact became greater in terms of production on a box score, but his impact was instant the moment that he got back into a jersey and was available for us. And I'm not sure to answer the question 100%, but it feels like it's moving in a better direction. And with rest, I'd hope he's better tomorrow than he is today and so on and so forth since our last game.
0: Victor Wembanyama was asked about his mentor, Greg Popovich, and did he see Pop after the win over Oklahoma City, and what's the process been like to refocus after that emotional win?
2: So for your first question, yes, of course, I saw Pop right away when we landed. And the emotion was really something I haven't felt in a while. I don't even know since when. And coming back down from this is a challenge, and it's not done yet. We still need to really come back down to earth and realize that we haven't done the hardest yet. The job isn't done at all. So we still got about, I don't know, what time is it? Like 30 plus hours to recenter.
0: That was yesterday.

0: the space of a year, and nothing was done about it.
1: I was shaking. It was a mixture of anger and fear.
2: 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My name is Manuel De Lilla, former political operative turned journalist.
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6: Okay, here's something funny to close on. Justin Verlander has been a highly decorated major league pitcher. We know that. The Tigers, the Astros, the Giants, all that sort of thing. Now back with the Tigers, but he's been injured in recent years and having to undergo rehab assignments and things like that. He finally got something he'd never gotten before in his highly decorated career, a win at the AAA level. He started off in 06 in AA, went straight to the majors. He'd had a couple of rehab assignments, but out of the bullpen, never got a win. He got one for the Toledo Mudhens last night.
7: Hey, can we score some runs for the Hall of Famer, guys? Come on.
6: 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All right. Thanks again to Carl Schoening joining us. For the producer, Jake Herman, I'm Craig Wade. We invite you to stay tuned. 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
4: 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Soul Train had just started chugging along. 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Weeble started to wobble, but as we all know, they don't fall down.
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4: 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There was also the Vietnam War and a growing nationwide movement protesting it. Across the country, people were speaking up, and the more they did, the more they learned about the hidden underbelly of the most powerful law enforcement agency in the land. I'm Ed Helms, host of Snafu, Season 2, Medburg, the story of a daring heist that exposed J. Edgar Hoover's epic FBI snafu. 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

0: here we go. Welcome in to another edition of Bucky and BK. Today is Wednesday, June 3rd, 2026. And the Buck and I are with y'all for the next 2 hours. On today's show, we will preview the Women's College World Series Finals. It's Texas and Texas Tech duking it out for the second straight year. Speaking of finals, how about the NBA Finals? The San Antonio Spurs look to win their first championship since 2014 against the New York Knicks. Game one tonight in the Alamo City. We will preview it. Carl Schoening will join the show as well to talk all things NBA Finals. We've got some Longhorn football conversation to get into. The latest on the Steve Sarkisian, Joey McGuire spat. Colin Simmons has sounded off about Ohio State. Little NFL conversation. And of course, the BBK news and why today's not so bad as well. So much to dive into on a hump day edition of the program. We appreciate y'all spending some of your Wednesdays with us. How are you today, my man?
1: I am good. Feeling good. Had a nice day out at, of course, you know, we had a nice show out at Lake Cliff Golf Course yesterday. We played a little golf together. And when I got back, you know, it doesn't rain when we play golf. It just rains after we play golf. And boy, last night was something else. And it was different. You know, very seldom, maybe I'm wrong, but I don't see it that often where we get storms that go from the east out to the west. It's generally west and headed east. And last night, boy, after we got through playing around 7 o'clock, 7:30, I could see it starting to cloud up this way. I started to hear thunder. And I'm like, well, generally it's coming from the west, going east. Man, that thing came in and the winds are blowing from a different direction. And that seems like the first time all spring that it actually was coming from that way. Generally it's coming over the top of the hill. This thing was going up the hill from downtown. And it was, you know, the rain was banging off the windows in the front of the house instead of the back of the house. So that was different. But we had a lot of thunder. And we got a good amount of rain yesterday or last night.
0: Well, you're the weatherer. You got to tell us how this works. You're telling me the storm was moving backwards?
1: For me, it is. For what I see on occasions from living up here, living in Dripping Springs up on this hill, generally I get west to east kind of winds, you know, and the rains come from the east, come from, you know, Allstadt Brewery, you know, across that way, across Blanco and hitting us this way. Generally it doesn't come from the airport this way. But last night, downtown must have got it first, because it sounded like downtown got it pretty good. And then it came this way, and it stayed for a while last night.
0: It did. Reach out to our friends at Qualis Roofing. Want to make sure your roof is okay for the next set of storms, because it does seem like we've got a few more coming our way throughout the course of the week. So Qualis Roofing and Construction, they've got your back.
1: Yeah, you got after today, there's some percentage chances that go up into the 70s and 80s. And hopefully it's not daytime showers. It's mostly, looks like it may be in the evenings, and that's okay with me because I sleep right through the rain. The rain doesn't bother me. It's that lightning that lights up the house that gets me. I can have it in the high 90s now. I'm all right with that. It was nice playing golf yesterday. That was warm enough. And it was a warm breeze. It was not a cool breeze yesterday. I mean, you weren't too warm yesterday, were you?
0: Yeah, it was 90 plus degrees. What do you mean? I was burning up out there. So
1: yeah, it was nice. And thanks to those guys, the Academy of Golf guys, getting a chance to meet with those guys again, seeing them. They're actually coming over to BK. They're coming over to one of their students while he's playing and asking him how he's hitting the ball. Those guys are good guys. That's good stuff out there, the Academy of Golf. So I would suggest if you haven't had a lesson, that is the place you want to go for sure. Good day to the soldiers at Fort Hood, Texas. The soldiers in the state of Texas and all those that fight for us each and every day, thank you. We appreciate what you do for us. We always do. We appreciate your family sharing you with all of us. And do be safe out there, please.
0: Yes, indeed. Well, Buck, I was kind of hoping we were done with this story, but an update in the Texas Tech football saga that has kind of dominated the college sports conversation over the last week. Of course, dating back to Steve Sarkisian's comments at the Houston Touchdown Club a couple of weeks ago, where he called out Texas Tech, not by name, but everybody knew he was talking about Texas Tech, and saying they had an incredibly easy schedule. Then last week you had Joey McGuire respond and say, yeah, you know what, we want to play Texas week one. We're going to cancel our game against Abilene Christian. We're going to try to get them to cancel their game against Texas State. We're going to meet either in Lubbock or in Arlington and play. Then you had Cody Campbell and their athletics director, Kirby Hocut, come out and say, spot the ball. And there was all this conversation going on all over the state, but really all over the country about Texas and Texas Tech. And how about this update to the story? According to Bobby Burton and the team over at On Texas Football, he reported, according to a source, and in direct contradiction to a statement made last week by Texas Tech coach Joey McGuire, the Red Raiders never received agreement for Texas State head coach G.J. Kinney to cancel their game with Texas. So remember, they said they reached out to Texas State, and Texas State's like, yeah, as long as somebody pays us, we'll scrap this game. We don't care. We just want the money. No big deal. That's what Texas Tech said happened. Now, according to Bobby Burton, this guy's very tied in, those conversations never happened. Texas State never agreed to back
1: out
0: of their
1: game. Hey, Joey McGuire, quit acting like Sorsby, will you? You're going to have to go to rehab for lying.
0: So, I mean, we've both talked about this being a total PR stunt for Texas Tech. I felt that way since the very beginning.
1: And it's a BS stunt. That's what it is.
0: It is a BS stunt. And, yeah, it's all the stuff that they said about having those conversations with Texas State and getting approval from Texas State
1: right
0: for the Longhorns to not play them in the season opener, all that stuff apparently a lie.
1: Yeah, I got a feeling that they may have, their Texas State was thinking of, is there a way we can triple up what Texas was going to pay us? And maybe we'll say to you, talk to us at least. They didn't hear enough money, because that program could probably use every cent of money they could get. And if they could get Tech to do something stupid, which they probably would, then maybe they would agree to something like that. But Texas fans aren't going to agree to it. Texas administration won't agree to it. So it doesn't matter.
0: Never made sense for Texas from a football standpoint, from a fan standpoint. I mean, you don't want to give up a home game less than 100 days from the start of the season. You don't want to tell your season ticket holders, your donors, your fans that, yeah, no, we're going to scrap a home game that y'all already paid for, and we're going to go play Texas Tech somewhere else. You're not going to do that. Right. I mean, the Longhorns are already playing arguably the toughest schedule in the country. You're not going to add another tough game to what already is a very difficult slate just for the sake of doing it because someone said something mean about you. So we've known from the jump that the Longhorns were never going to entertain this idea, but now it seems like this whole entire thing was a farce from the Red Raiders.
1: Liar, liar, pants on fire, Joey.
0: Pants on fire. And they are still fighting like hell to try to get their cheating quarterback eligible to play. Nothing to see here. Talk about how soft Texas is. We're not trying to skirt the rules or cheat. Also, you know, we haven't addressed the fact that our schedule is soft, which is what Steve Sarkisian was saying in the first place. Like, we're not denying that because we kind of know he's right. We just don't want to publicly say it. But, yeah, let's spin everything on Texas. Ignore what we've got going on here, even though our laundry is dirtier than anybody in the country right now. And just focus on them. And
1: They're not just saying to that kid, sorry, you can't play. We're not going to do this. We're going to find another way. We put enough of our time and our energy into you, and you were still gambling when you were on our campus. Really?
0: Yeah.
1: Instead of doing that, they're going with, oh, he's something special. He put himself in rehab. He put himself in rehab because he got caught.
0: Oh, yeah. We all know that at this point. Yeah. That's part of the NCAA's argument against Brandon Sorsby. It's like this guy wasn't being a good Samaritan. He didn't just turn himself in. It's he realized that there was a ton of evidence against him. And he's like, well, how do I get out in front of this? What can I do to give me the best chance to be eligible in 2026? That's why he turned himself in. But, we'll see what happens. No official ruling yet. The hearing happened in Lubbock County on Monday. Now the judge is mulling over all of the data points from both sides before making a decision, but doesn't seem great for Brendan Sorsby there. But because Tech's schedule is so bad, which was Sark's initial point, the Red Raiders are still going to have a good year. They still have a very good chance to win the Big 12 as long as they get Will Hammond back at some point, which it seems like they will. They still have a very good shot to win the Big 12 and get back
1: Don't play anybody even in the Big 12.
0: And that's Sark's point. That's Sark's point. And then this turned into this whole charade from Texas Tech saying spot the ball. And we talked to Texas State, and they said, we don't need to play Texas. I mean, the whole thing was a joke. And anyone with a brain realized this thing was a joke and a stunt. And I'm sure this report won't go national because it's not as entertaining. And no one really cares about the facts anymore. It's just, oh, what moves the needles? What gets the most people talking? But and I just wanted to give that development to the people who actually care and want to be informed. All right, we're less than 2 hours away from first pitch. Texas and Texas Tech for the Women's College World Series title. We'll preview it coming up on Bucky and BK on 1300 The Zone and the iHeartRadio app.
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0: BK with Bucky Godbolt and Brad Kellner. Speaking of Texas and Texas Tech, Buck, game one of the Women's College World Series Finals tonight, 7 o'clock on ESPN. It's a best of three series between the Longhorns and the Red Raiders. And it's kind of fitting with all this back and forth that's going on between the two schools over the last couple of weeks that this is the matchup that we get. Look, there's enough storylines on the diamond between these two softball programs to where this would be a compelling enough matchup. But, you know, because of all of the extracurricular stuff that's gone on between the two athletic departments recently, that adds a little bit of fuel to the fire. Of course, this is a rematch of last year's final where Texas won in three games. Game one tonight, game two tomorrow night, and game three, if necessary, will be on Friday. We'll get to some sound from Mike White and some of the Texas players here in a moment. But, Buck, I'll give you the floor right off the bat. Your thoughts and your expectations for this championship series.
1: I expect Texas to win the first game. I don't expect them, you know, like they've done before where they lose the first game and then have to play their hearts out. I expect them to really be ready to go tonight. I think they should be excited about playing. I think what you're going to see, obviously, they got to play better defense than they did the other night, which they will. I think they'll be better defensively. You know, they got to continue to hit the ball and pitch well. You know, Caban will be on the mound, 57,000 pitches or whatever it takes for her. It hasn't even taken that many. I mean, she's been so on the money. I think this should be another good series. I mean, these are two really good softball teams. And for them to face each other back-to-back years, which is a first, right? That's the first time it's ever happened.
0: Yep.
1: This is kind of cool. It should be good. It should be good to watch. I know who I want to win, but it doesn't. For softball fans, this is just a good. This is good for softball. This is good for the ladies right here. These two getting together once again because they've had to go through a pretty good gauntlet in order to get there. There have been a lot of good teams to get to where they are that have really played well this year, and especially in the SEC. Some of those teams that Texas has had to go through had some really good years, and has started to, you know, reach that peak, that crescendo at the end of the season, where to me, Texas, I don't know if they've actually got there yet, BK. It could happen right here in the finals.
0: Well, that's scary for Texas Tech if you're saying
1: – That's what I'm saying, yeah.
0: That's playing its best softball, and they've just won four straight elimination games to get to the final series.
1: Yeah, I don't even know if they've hit their stride right now. You know, if they do, look out. This will be a fun one. It'll be another championship for Texas. But I think it'll be fun anyway. I think this will be really exciting to watch.
0: I think both of these teams have hit their stride, and both teams took the path less traveled to get here, right? Texas dropped its opening game in the Women's College World Series and had to go through the loser's bracket, winning four straight elimination games. Right. Texas Tech won its first game, but they dropped their second game. So they had to win three straight elimination games to get here. The stats were not on either of these teams' side, but they found a way to get it done. And here we go again. And I think my favorite part of the fact that this matchup is happening again, Buck, you know, normally I hate that the Women's College World Series is in Oklahoma City because normally Oklahoma's there and they just get such this ginormous home field advantage to where it's never fair for these seven other teams who qualify every year. The fact that all those OU fans have to watch for the second consecutive year Texas or Texas Tech win a national championship in their home state. Now, they'll be rooting for Tech, but don't get it twisted. OU fans do not like Texas Tech either. So the fact that it's one of those two, obviously Texas still a rival, but Tech a former rival, one of those two winning it all for the second straight year. Yeah.
1: Wouldn't Oklahoma fans rather Texas Tech not be Texas and it'd be Oklahoma at some time again? They don't want Texas Tech.
0: Well, I think, like, once they didn't make it, obviously they root for OU. Once OU lost to Mississippi State in the Supers, choked, I think literally it was, okay, anybody besides Texas or Texas Tech, please. Like, we don't care if Bama wins it. We don't care if Tennessee wins it. Mississippi State. What, any of those other six teams that are here, they could win as long as it's not one of those two from the Lone Star State. And, again, for the second straight year, you've got the Longhorns and the Red Raiders, which is great.
1: Wow. Love it.
0: That's a little sidebar storyline for me. How about some sound here? We'll start with Reese Atwood. This comes from post-game after Texas won their second of two consecutive must-win games against Tennessee on Monday, talking about the Longhorns showing some serious Texas fight to make it to the championship series.
2: I mean, it is the identity of our team. It's what Coach White has put into us all season, just fighting back from losses. And we came out of the loser's bracket after the first game. We fought so hard. We've had so many key players step up in different places, different roles. So, I mean, it's Texas fight. It's what we do, and we're going to continue to do going into the championship.
1: Absolutely.
0: And they don't really quit. Again, they had plenty of opportunities to fold both in the Supers and in Oklahoma City, and they haven't done anything close to that. Here's Katie Stewart. Remember, towards the end of that second game against Tennessee on Monday, she took that ball off the base right to the lip slash chin, had to leave the game in the sixth inning. Thankfully, Texas had no problem disposing of the Lady Vols. But here's Katie Stewart yesterday giving a little update on that injury, and also talking about just the confidence she has in this group going into the finals.
2: My lip's good. It's fine. It makes it look like I was being dramatic, but just playing with these two last 3 years, like, we have full trust in each other. Like, we know what each other's capable of, and so there's never a doubt. Like, it's just when it's going to happen, like, especially these last few games with the hitting. Like, Tegan never lost faith in us. She just continued to say, like, I believe in y'all. I'm going to keep us here. Like, you can do it. And so just trusting, like, we are going to do it, and just having full faith in each other's abilities.
1: Yeah, I mean, during the course of this playoff run, this group up and down the line, somebody else comes through, you know, when it comes to batting and when it comes to pitching. It's just, it's been, everybody has done their job. Well, we know what Caban's going to do. We know she's going to do her job. But when it comes to what they, now, once again, BK, you can't just have a bunch, you can't have a bunch of silly errors now.
0: Yeah.
1: You got to play smart against this group, because this group's really good at Texas Tech.
0: Yeah, Texas Tech's really good. I mean, they were really good last year, but it kind of felt like their strategy was just, hey, Nyjah, Kennedy, and Prey.
1: Right.
0: This year, they do have a second pitcher. Now, Kennedy's still their ace. She, I assume, is going to get the ball in game one tonight, and she will throw the majority of the innings for the Red Raiders in this series for as long as it goes. But Caitlin Terry is their other pitcher, and she's really good. In Texas Tech, their head coach, Jerry Glasgow, he's not scared to go to her in any situation. So both teams kind of have a number two. Last year, it was so much Caban versus Kennedy. But for Texas, Sitlali Gutierrez. For Texas Tech, Caitlin Terry. It's a little bit of a different series. On that note, here was Mike White kind of talking about Texas Tech's strategy this year with those two pitchers.
3: Yeah, I mean, that's something that we took advantage of last year for sure, was the ability to wear them down. But, you know, that's not going to happen this year, I don't think. It seems like the temperatures are going to cool down as well, which should help everything in night games. So, you know, the wearing down won't be too much of a factor. So we've got to be able to adjust quickly to the strategy of using two pitchers in a game. Or even in an inning, you know, so just don't know what Jerry's going to bring. But we got to focus on what we can control and not to worry too much about what they're going to do.
1: Yeah, see, I don't know all those different strategies in softball. I know I see a pitcher go in, they come back, they go out, they come back in, they go back to bat, they go play a position, they go out of the game, they come back two innings later. I'm like, how the hell do they do all of this?
0: It is confusing, right? Like, yes. You know, baseball, you pinch hit or pinch run for somebody, then that's it. They're done for the game.
1: Right.
0: But in softball, yeah, you can pinch run for somebody, but then the player that got pinch run for is back out there the very next half inning.
1: Right.
0: So, yeah, there's some intricacies and rule differences for sure between the two sports. As long as the coaches know what the hell's going on, that's all that matters to me.
1: It matters, yes.
0: I don't want to try to figure it out. But, yeah, look, last year it was all Nyjah Kennedy. I mean, she threw every inning basically for Texas Tech from the Supers to the game three of the final against Texas. And she wore down. I mean, Texas got to her in that third game. You could tell, I mean, that arm was about to fall off. I don't know how it didn't. This year, Texas Tech, they've got that second pitcher, which it makes it a little tougher to scout. And obviously, you know, the wearing down, I don't know if that's going to happen as much in this game. Remember, last year's game one, Texas won 2-1. It was the crazy moment. The Longhorns were down 1-0 going into the bottom of the sixth. And Texas put two runners on base.
1: Right.
0: Second and third. Nyjah Kennedy was trying to intentionally walk Reese Atwood. And remember, she left a pitch too far out over the plate. And Reese Atwood, like, swung and hit it into right for a base hit. It scored two runs and gave Texas the win. So You know, game one last year, Texas won. It was a total pitcher's duel. I think we're going to see the same thing tonight. I think this is a 2-1 type of game. And Kavon, I expect her to be on her game. I expect Kennedy to be on her game. It's who can make that timely hit in that big situation. Last year, it was Reese Atwood in that opening game. Can she or can Katie Stewart or Leanne Good or Caden Henry, somebody who makes the clutch plays? I think all of these games are going to be close. And that will be the difference between Texas going back-to-back or Texas Tech winning its first in program history.
1: That's why the defense has to be there tonight.
0: Yeah, I agree. Four errors, too many. Now, they escaped that one against Tennessee. Credit to Sitlali Gutierrez, and the offense did enough to put up five runs. But, yeah, you're really playing with fire if you're going to be booting the ball as much as they did on Monday. All right, coming up next, let's talk some NBA Finals. Carl Schoening from the San Antonio Spurs Radio Network will join us to preview Game 1. That's coming up on Bucky and BK on 1300 The Zone and the iHeartRadio app.
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0: The Zone. Welcome back to Bucky and BK with Bucky Godbolt and Brad Kellner. All right, game one of the NBA Finals is tonight in San Antonio. And joining us now to preview tonight's game and the entire series between the Spurs and the Knicks is Carl Schoening, Spurs Radio Network studio host and a host on the Ticket 760 in San Antonio. Carl, thanks for the time again, my man. How are you today?
19: Oh, you know, this is what you wait all season for. When you find out that your team is a contender, you hope that they get this far. And when they do get this far, it has excitement levels that make the day feel really long. It's going to be a long way until 7:30 tip-off. 7:42, technically, is the scheduled tip-off time tonight. But, it's going to be a fun one for sure here this evening in San Antonio at the Frost Bank Center. I'm looking forward to it.
1: You know, Carl, you know, a lot of folks talked about the winner of the West was, this is it. That was the championship game. But we know what the New York Knickerbockers have been doing, the way they've played, you know, 11 straight wins, playing a young Spurs team that hasn't really been there yet. How do they turn that thing off? I mean, how do you take the noise and just stick your hands over your ears, and not listen to the noise about what it's like and you being in the West, and this should be an easy victory for you. They've got to be a mature team. Did they not, even starting out in game one?
19: Yeah, you got to land the first punch. That's been the Spurs' MO as a young team, is to get out on an early run. And when they do get out on an early run, they don't always hold on to the win. Game three of the Western Conference Finals, when they jumped out to a 15-0 run, is an example of that. But it is sort of their mindset is jump out early and then work with the lead the majority of the game, which especially in the sport of football, you like to go by that rule. And definitely in the sport of soccer, where scoring is hard to come by. But in the NBA, when the scoring is not as big of a deal to jump out to an early lead, that almost becomes the team's identity. And the Spurs are a team that likes to jump out early and then work with that lead. And that's probably what they need to do here. Is if there's any, the whole rest versus rust argument with the Knicks, hopefully there's some rust and the Spurs take advantage of it with the big run early. And there's plenty of games where you say you didn't win the game in the first quarter, but you can lose a game in the first quarter. And I think that could be a situation tonight where if the Spurs have a big enough first quarter, because the Knicks have had, I guess, depending on how you count days off, 10 or 11 days off, then yeah, you know, it's going to be something where I think the Spurs want to take advantage of being only played last week.
0: Spurs Radio Network host Carl Schoening joining us here on Bucky and BK. Yeah, kind of along those lines, Carl. You know, Victor Wembanyama during media day yesterday was kind of asked about like the potential hangover from that crazy 7-game series against Oklahoma City. Obviously, so much emotion showed on the court in OKC after that game went final. So many tears, guys hugging each other, guys crying. I thought it was interesting. Wemby kind of said yesterday, like, yeah, we've got to put that behind us. Like, we're still thinking about that moment a little bit. And you understand it's a huge rivalry, and dethroning the kings of the NBA, that's a big deal. But are you at all worried, kind of in that rest versus rust conversation, that the Spurs might be still riding a little too high and maybe not quite ready to go for this game one this evening?
19: I don't actually. This has been a very mature team. You go back to the 2007 finals when the Spurs were in their fourth finals with Tim Duncan, third with the Big Three, Greg Popovich, etc. And That media day, the Spurs came out, were very professional. They were loaded with vets. And then the opposing side was the first LeBron Cavaliers finals. And they came out with camcorders because cell phones weren't that good back then as camera phones. And they were impressed by the hordes of media that came by. This was a very composed Spurs team yesterday at NBA Media Day. They seemed ready to go into the moment. And yeah, I think you still have to savor those wins. You have to enjoy those feelings. Hey, we made it to the NBA Finals, yet you can't let it consume you. And I'm pretty sure that this is a team that has shown that they know how to stay composed despite their age. And I think it is going to be a very much composed Spurs that you see out there. And I think Wimby said it best. There's still going to be a sold out arena, and they've been in sold out arenas up to this point of the playoffs. And it doesn't really change that it's the finals and there's the championship trophy on the floor.
1: Yeah, you know, Carl Anthony Towns has really looked a little bit different. He's been healthy this season. He's been physical this season. And between he and Wimby playing down low, there's a lot of nice bodies that the Knicks have. They've got some young guys, and it's a physical group. You know, those 6'4", 6'5 guys could go in there and bang around a little bit. They rebound. They're good athletes. They're good two-way players. That's going to be the fun for me. But for Wimby with Carl Anthony Towns, I think he's got a huge advantage over him. But for some of the other guys, Carl, what do you think for some of the other players on this team? That it looks like there's some pretty evenly matched young players on both sides.
19: Yeah, you nailed it right there, Bucky. As you start off with Wimby on the Spurs side of things, he's going to match up against probably Carl Anthony Towns. They might mix up their looks with OG Anunoby, maybe even Josh Hart guarding him occasionally. They're going to have a bye committee with Wimby. But then once you look past Wimby, it feels like the Spurs might win a couple, might lose a couple, but overall it's a very even matchup. Jalen Brunson, I guess if you were to compare him to De'Aaron Fox, that's a lot closer than you might think, but Brunson probably does get the edge as somebody who's known as an MVP candidate, but we're not too far away removed from the 2023 season in Sacramento, where I would think that you might say De'Aaron Fox was better than Jalen Brunson in his first year with the Knicks. So, you know, that's 2023 is a little bit longer ago than I would like to admit, but it is still recent enough history that it's fair enough to say that that could even be an even battle by the time the series is done. But De'Aaron Fox still probably playing through a high ankle sprain. So that's something to keep in mind. Even though that's not on the injury report, De'Aaron Fox pretty much said last series against OKC when he missed the first two games of the Western Conference Finals, that's just something that's going to have to recover in July when they're not playing. But then you go through the wings. Yeah, Mikal Bridges, he's a 15-point-per-game scorer. He is shooting a phenomenal, I think it's like 65%. It's in the 60s in the two-point range. So he's somebody, once he gets to his spots inside the arc, good luck. He has arms that are so long, his elbows are down to his waist, and he can just, you know, use that length to finish around the rim and get past defenders, all the good things that you want of a basketball player. It's hard to explain him other than he is an Iron Man basketball player who I don't think he's missed a game since he was in Phoenix. And the one thing that I think you can say, I had this question thrown at me the other day, and maybe this is what comes into the difference between the Spurs roster and the Knicks roster, is who has the most pressure here? And I didn't have an answer when I was first asked that, but it has to be the Knicks. This is a team that was in the Eastern Conference Finals last year and fired their coach. And that doesn't happen too often. And they bring in Mike Brown, and Mike Brown goes down 2-1 to the Atlanta Hawks, and he's in the hot seat. That's just because New York loves to put people in the hot seat. But then you look at this group, and it's a whole bunch of players that have been in the playoffs several years, and they finally make it to the finals, and this is their chance. While on the other side, you look at the Spurs, this is their first go as a group, really. Last year, everybody, a couple players ended up being out for the season. They revamped with obviously drafting the second overall pick in Dylan Harper and bringing in Luke Kornet. And this is their first run as a unit, and they're in the NBA Finals. And the expectation is you keep this group together, they're probably going to go to the Finals again sometime in the next 2 or 3 years. So you have to think that the pressure is on the Knicks, and that might be the difference when you start to nitpick. Is Devin Vassell better than Josh Hart? You know, good luck winning that argument either way. But is this a bigger series for Josh Hart than it is for Devin Vassell? I would say most definitely.
0: All right, a quick timeout. More from our conversation with Carl Schoening of the San Antonio Spurs Radio Network. That's coming up on Bucky and BK on 1300 The Zone and the iHeartRadio.

0: Welcome back to Bucky and BK with Bucky Godbolt and Brad Kellner. More from our conversation with Carl Schoening of the San Antonio Spurs Radio Network. Look, I know folks in San Antonio already believe that Victor Wembanyama is the best player in the NBA. There's some folks down there, I'm sure, who believe that he's already the face of the NBA. But do you feel like this is his true arrival moment? Like, if he's able to lead the Spurs to an NBA Finals and win Finals MVP, is this like the moment where kind of the balance of the power has shifted and Wemby is the new sort of face of the NBA?
1: I think he already is the face of the NBA. Can't name me a better in the NBA. Sure, SGA won the MVP. Sure, Nikola Jokic averaged a triple-double and has the numbers. But you're talking about a player who I said when he was a rookie, it's hard to explain, but I think he's the best player in the NBA off of his defense alone. If you said you can't pass him the ball and all he can do is maybe just get offensive rebounds and putbacks on his offensive side, and then he's on the defensive side, he's probably already the best player in the NBA. And obviously that's not how it works. And it takes a little bit of time to get that respect, especially on the national media. But now that he's made it to the finals, I'm starting to see all of the steam pick up from something we've known in San Antonio probably since his rookie year, that he should be considered a top three player in the NBA, if not the best player in the NBA. And he has a lot of Tim Duncan in him. He very much could go out there and attempt to drop 30 points every single night, but he realizes that the Spurs as a unit can be better served if he is part of the sum is greater than the total of the parts. And yeah, I would love it if Wemby went out there and dropped 40 tonight and just demanded the ball the whole time, but he very much has bought into the Spurs culture, and it didn't take much convincing because he grew up a Spurs fan. So he saw this from his days being a Tony Parker fan in France, that this is how the Spurs operate. And he realizes now that he's had to go through this stretch for the third time in his third season, that

0: who really, it's hard to say this because you get into semantics or philosophical argument, but I thought he should have also received Sixth Man of the Year votes. Obviously, Kelvin Johnson on the Spurs wins Sixth Man of the Year, but you have opportunity to say that there's two Sixth Man of the Year candidates on one team because he has been the motor that made the Spurs second unit engine go all season long. He got a calf strain in the sixth game of the regular season, and it seemed like a big blow. A rookie, five games into his career, he's going to be out in definite amount of time, and you could tell that the Spurs missed his extra punch. So yeah, you're spot on. I think that Dylan Harper is the X factor, and the three-headed point guard monster in San Antonio with Steph Castle, who, you know, he will have those we call them Manu Ginobili-like turnovers where you can see that he was going for the home run play. And while he was going for the deep ball, he missed that safety that was rotating right into the passing lane, right? And he'll have those occasionally. But all three of them, distributing the ball handling duties has really made the Spurs dynamic offense go. And on top of having that lob threat of Victor Wembanyama, because he is somebody who demands attention at the rim, something that doesn't happen in NBA defenses is they gave up the corner three. So it's up to these point guards to find that corner three anytime that the defense collapses on Wimby when he's rolling hard to the basket.
1: Spurs Radio Network host Carl Schoening joining us here on Bucky and BK. A couple more for you, Carl, before we let you go. These teams played three times in the regular season. The Knicks went 2-1, including that victory in the NBA Cup. I'm sure the Spurs would trade that trophy for this one. But what did you see in those three games? Where did the Knicks kind of have the advantage, and what maybe worries you a little bit about this matchup for San Antonio? Because they dominated just about everybody else in the league. They didn't have losing records against too many teams. What did the Knicks do, and what can the Knicks do to make this thing interesting?
0: No excuses, really, but I think that one thing to look at in the NBA Cup matchup was the Spurs had been on the road something along the lines of 28 of 34 days by the time they had gotten to that Vegas final cup. So it had been a long stretch of games on the road for the Spurs in that sense. And the same thing was happening at that March 1st matchup. That was the end of their February rodeo road trip. They had won every game in February. They had just won in Brooklyn two days before. They had two off days in New York, and it was a noon start. I'm not saying that the Spurs maybe had a little bit of fun in New York, but I certainly would have. And, you know, I don't want to throw out those games because they're important matchups, but all three of the matchups have been competitive. And I think that's what you want in an NBA Finals is a competitive matchup. And I don't necessarily think you can determine who's going to win in five, six, or seven games, but I can tell you it's not going to be a sweep. This is going to be a lot of fun, competitive fourth quarters we're going to see in the NBA Finals. And what can I take away from those games? You know, Mo Diawara and Jordan Clarkson both had really good games in supporting roles that I just don't necessarily see them getting the minutes to replicate that success. So those two wins, when you had two role players go off that aren't likely to be playing those kind of minutes in this NBA Finals, you sort of almost have to throw out the regular season. And that's one of the things that happens when you talk about teams only playing each other twice. All of the variables that go into, you know, whether or not they should have won a regular season game sort of get thrown out the window, as opposed to when you're going up against conference opponents that you've seen three or four times.
2: Well, you know, coaching matters. And I think I got to say the Knicks would have a slight edge. Young coach with the Spurs still learning, still getting involved, but you know, the Knicks coach has been around for a while. It's not like this is his first rodeo. He's not some guy that just got a job. I mean, he's been in the NBA for quite a while.
0: Yeah, and Mike Brown's been a coach with the Spurs. He's been a coach under Pop. He even said that he was kind of pulling for the Spurs to win the championship. I didn't realize, or not the championship, the Western Conference Finals, because he has family still here. So he doesn't have to fly out his family to Oklahoma City. So this is a very familiar situation for Mike Brown. And yeah, you're right. In terms of coaching, he's been on plenty of championship teams, and Mitch Johnson and the young Spurs, they have sort of a saying, we don't know what's impossible because we're too young. And it's something along those lines. I'm paraphrasing here, but they don't understand what they're doing is unprecedented. So, you know, they've thrown the experience argument out the window already, and I think they're going to continue to do that. I'm biased, obviously, but I have Spurs in six, hopefully five, so I can be here when they win it.
2: There you go.
1: Well, Carl, great stuff, man. We know

0: Hour number two of Funky and BK with Funky Gottbold and Brad Kelman. Well, let's talk a little Texas football here, Buck.
1: Okay.
0: Alan Simmons, the Longhorn superstar edge rusher, perhaps gave a little bulletin board material to Ohio State. We are 101 days away from that week two matchup between the Longhorns and the Buckeyes here in Austin at DKR Texas Memorial Stadium. Not that we're counting or anything like that. Colin Simmons recently had a sit-down interview with Pete Nakos of On3. Pete Nakos is the same person who got the basket-weaving comments from Steve Sarkisian a couple of weeks ago.
2: He's supposed to be pretty good.
0: If you're not a fan of trash talk, if you're not a fan of bulletin board material, maybe you want Texas coaches and players to stop talking to this dude.
2: Yeah, this Colin Simmons was a guy who did a bunch of talking last year about breaking all kinds of records, Texas sack records. Just go and give yourself an opportunity. You don't have to talk about it. Just do it.
0: Yeah, he is a confident kid. He's a confident kid, and he talks a little bit. That's just who he is. That's who he's always been, dating back to his high school days, and we've seen that for a couple of years in Austin. But, yeah, look, if you love trash talk, you love stirring the pot a little bit, then maybe you want more interviews with Pete Nakos. But he's been able to get some viral quotes out of these Texas Longhorns in recent weeks. It was a good conversation. I mean, they talked about everything from the disappointment of the 2025 season to Colin Simmons' personal goals for 2026 and now the Longhorns' team goals for the upcoming season. There's a lot there, and we'll get to some of those other quotes in a moment. But he's gone mini viral, and naturally, everybody zeroed in on what he had to say about Ohio State. And honestly, you understand why. He was asked about the rematch between the Longhorns and the Buckeyes in week two. And he said this, quote, "Very excited. Second game of the season. All that nervousness, all that jittery is out the door. We're coming. There's business to be taken care of," end quote. So obviously the money part of that quote coming at the end, "We're coming. There's business to be taken care of."
2: Yeah, that's okay. They're coming to you. They're coming, and they've come to you twice, or they've been around you twice, and you haven't beat them yet. So be careful what you wish for.
0: Yeah.
2: But I don't think that's that bad. I don't see that as being something so okay. I mean, yeah, that doesn't do much for me. That wouldn't do much for me. If I was on the opposing team, I wouldn't put that on the board. That's not enough. They've beaten you how many times? Twice?
0: Yeah, twice in a row. And you think you've got no problem with Colin Simmons saying this, stirring the pot at all, despite the fact that the Buckeyes have had the better of this matchup the last 2 years?
2: Well, I mean, you can only say it one more time because your ass not going to be around here after this year anyway. You're not playing them for a while, so might as well say it. What the hell?
0: All right. Well, Ohio State fans and message boards, I mean, they've caught wind of this, and they're posting articles and tweets and everything about it. I mean, they're like, wow, that's pretty bold of this guy to say we're coming when, you know, the last two times you had the chance to come,
2: right,
0: if you will. Be careful with the phrasing on this. You didn't really show up. And I remember last year, you know, you talked about Colin Simmons talking about wanting to break Kiki De Ayala's single season record for sacks in a Longhorn uniform. He didn't do that. Now, he still led the SEC in sacks. He was still very, very good, second team All-American. But not only did he say that, he was doing some smack talking before the Ohio State game in week one in Columbus. And Buckeyes fans and players, they realized that. And they paid attention to that. And Colin Simmons had zero sacks and only two tackles in that game in the shoe. And honestly, the biggest play Colin Simmons made was a negative one. He had a 15-yard yard penalty where he took off the helmet of an Ohio State offensive lineman, and that helped lead to one of Ohio State's touchdowns. And they only scored two of them, and they won by seven. So
2: well, it doesn't matter what you think of the guy. Some guys just talk. He's that guy.
0: For sure. For sure. That's who he's always been. And I respect it. That's fine. And I hope that he takes this game personal. He should. Everybody in that locker room who was a part of either or both of the last two meetings against Ohio State, they absolutely should be taking it personal. But I'm just saying, like, There are some fans who don't like the trash talk, who don't like the bulletin board kind of material. He did this last year, and he talked some smack going into the game. He talked some smack during the game, at least according to Ohio State players. I remember this all like it was yesterday. He did not play well, and the Longhorns lost. So he's trying that again. It's not the harshest trash talk. He didn't say, Ohio State sucks. They're a bunch of bums. That left tackle who's going to try to block me is horrible. He didn't do anything like that, but he is.
2: This is just kind of normal stuff. This is just kind of normal banter, really, to me. It's nothing that is it's extreme, but I would prefer him just to go do that stuff and then talk about it after you beat them for a change, you know?
0: Right.
2: But once again, some guys are that way. That's just them. Nothing changes. If they got beat 80 times by a group, the next time up, they're still going to talk the same smack, you know?
0: Yeah, and Colin Simmons is one of those guys. I mean,
2: yes, he's one of those guys, and that's okay.
0: I don't think he's doing this trying to create hype or anything.
2: No, I don't think so either. I think he's more so hyping himself than anything.
0: Yeah, I mean, he sounds like a guy who's been sitting on this loss for almost a year, and it felt personal. I mean, it feels like unfinished business, and we all know what's at stake. We've talked about it a lot, and we'll continue to talk about it over these next 101 days as we get close to that September 12th kickoff, just how important this game is. I mean, Texas lost that one last year, and it maybe kept them out of the college football playoff, right? And this year, we know the Longhorns have a 9-game SEC slate. They've got to play 8 games in a row to end the year, all against SEC competition. And the way the college football playoff has worked is you lose 3 times, you're out. We don't care about how tough your schedule is. You lose that 3rd game, you're out. Now, last year, Texas didn't have much margin for error going into league play because they lost to Ohio State. This year, I mean, the difference is crazy. You win that game in week 2, all of a sudden you feel like you're in the driver's seat to get back into the college football playoff, and you and everybody else feels like you are a legit contender to win the national championship. If you lose that game again, then you can't win the big one. You can't get over the hump. You're not a real national championship contender. Hey, maybe you'll still make the playoff. Maybe you won't. But it's like no one's going to really believe that you're good enough to win it all. There's so much on the line in that game.
2: Well, I mean, he's going to be a great player anyway. But when you start writing checks that your ass doesn't cash, I mean, you got to be careful, you know. It just – but that's the way – once again, that's the way certain guys – it doesn't matter. I've been around guys like that. It does. Hell, I'm one of those guys on the golf course. I can't cash the check, but I'm going to talk to smack. And it's not going to happen – the first time, and then I won't say anything, you know, until the 5th time. No, it's every time I go play golf, BK, you see me play golf with those guys. I mean, it's just people, certain people are like that when it comes to certain things. And he's like that. And it doesn't mean he's going to be a bad player. He doesn't direct it at any individual. He doesn't say that guy, you know what? He couldn't handle me. He doesn't say stuff like that. He just talks about, this is more to crank himself up than anything else.
0: We'll see if there's any more. I remember last year when Ohio State announced that Julian Sain was their starting quarterback. And again, that was week 1. So they announced he was playing that game. Simmons took to social media and he's like, great, I get to sack this guy. Right. Yeah, so that's not like this guy sucks, but it's like that's who he is. That's what he's about. Right. And in the eyes of some, that's writing a check. We'll see. He couldn't cash it last year. He didn't get the Julian Sain last year.
2: Right.
0: And he ended up being great, but the Ohio State game was one of only 3 games in 2025 where Simmons did not register a sack. So the eyes of the college football world will be upon Austin, Texas. I mean, game day is going to be here under the lights, prime time. It's the best game in week 2 by far. Colin Simmons, that's a money game for him. Like you said, this is likely his last year at Texas. He balls out in that one. He is going to improve his draft stock for next April, but he's already saying some things. I could tell you, like, you might not think it's a big deal. Some Texas fans might be like, oh, I thought this would be a lot more serious or harsh than that. Ohio State fans, they're already writing about it. And you know Buckeyes players are going to be asked about it before.
2: Of course they will.
0: So that's the nature of the beast. So
2: yeah, I mean, you put up or shut up. He's not, by the way, he's not going to shut up, guys. Sorry. So that's the way that goes. So you got to put up. I mean, he's just that guy. You know, we've all had him on our teams. We've all been a part of that. So you just got to go get it done. Yeah. Now, it'll be a shame if he does nothing in that game. But I got a feeling he's gonna be heard from a lot during the course of this season because this is the year for him to make a lot of money.
0: I think you're right. I think you are right. So that was the Ohio State quote. Again, it didn't go as viral as the basket weaving comments from Steve Sarkisian that he gave to Pete Nakos of On Three, but that was making the rounds.
2: He does a good job of bringing that out in folks, obviously.
0: What does he say?
2: I don't know.
0: Does he offer money? Like, hey, man, if you give me something to generate a few clicks, like, I'll throw you some bones here.
2: Dude, but to get the 25-year basket weaving thing out of Sark, that was awesome.
0: That was spectacular right there. All right, a quick pause. More Longhorn football conversation. Some other quotes from Colin Simmons' recent interview with On3. That's coming up on Bucky and BK on 1300 The Zone and the iHeartRadio app.
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3: Houston Street said the moment he knew that he needed to stick to baseball, Street was a defensive back and a good one, a good safety for Westlake. And they're playing Midland Lee in the state championship game. Cedric Benson is playing for Midland Lee. Tramples Houston Street. Just ran right over. Went on in. Houston said, I had no better indication of that I needed to stick to baseball after that.
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0: Welcome back to Bucky and BK with Bucky Godbolt and Brad Kellner. More thoughts on what Colin Simmons recently said in a sit-down interview with On3. So I mentioned it. The rest of this interview, it was really telling. It was really good. Some good back and forth between Pete Nakos and Texas edge rusher Colin Simmons. None of it's on video. None of it's on audio. So we've got some quotes. But a couple more quotes we could get to from Colin Simmons. He was asked if missing the playoff in 2025 sort of changed the mentality of this team going into this season. Colin Simmons said, quote, "It gave everybody on the team a little bit of drive, even the coaches, especially Coach Sark. I feel like he made a bunch of moves leading into this upcoming year that's going to cause us to not miss that CFP," end quote.
1: Yeah, he changed the defensive coordinator, yo.
0: Changed a lot, yo. And hit the portal harder than he's ever hit the portal. And the third-ranked class in the country landed the number one non-quarterback in the portal with Cam Coleman. Like you said, the huge change from Pete Kwiatkowski to Will Muschamp. So, yeah, you could tell you didn't need that quote from Colin Simmons to know that that's absolutely right, that there's a little bit of extra drive and a little bit of extra motivation from the coach, but I also think from the players, too, after the disappointment and the sting of not reaching that field of 12.
1: Let's hope it works on the offensive line play.
0: You know, they didn't make many changes there. I mean, I shouldn't say that. They got a couple, I think ended up with five offensive linemen out of the portal, and there's a very good chance two of those five end up starting. They tried to go a little harder in the
1: other guys got – the other guys around who were there for last year – have gotten better. That's what's important too.
0: That's the hope. There's a lot of people who hear you say that and they're like, does he realize that Kyle Flood's the offensive line coach?
1: Yeah, he's still here.
0: That was a change that Sark could have made. I know there were a lot of Longhorn fans. A lot of our great listeners were clamoring for that change.
1: Absolutely.
0: It did not happen. So that's something everyone's going to be paying a lot of attention to. But now, even on the offensive line, they didn't drastically change things as much as they did on other areas, but they still made some moves to get better. I mean, there's 40 plus new faces on this roster.
1: That's right.
0: We've reached the point again, and thank God, because it had been too long, where a 10-win season is a disappointment around here. And Sark realizes it. So he went hard this offseason with coaches, with players, with everything to try to make sure that Texas will not miss that college football playoff. Another quote. You got something, Buck?
1: No, I was just saying, I'm still in that Colin Simmons is just who he – it is who he is. You know what I mean?
0: Yeah.
1: And that's all right. And that's all right. But like you said, that's more for the Ohio State team to get upset at than your teammates – that are here with you to get upset at you for saying that. You know what I'm saying? A lot of times you'll say, why would you say something like that? I mean, I don't see that as being something that's so big that you can't get over. That's not a hurdle that should bother anybody.
0: No, I mean, it shouldn't matter, right? No. That type of stuff. How much more motivation do you need and how much more motivation do they need?
1: Yeah, like, you've been beat by them twice.
0: Right. Ohio State obviously doesn't have the revenge factor on the line because they've gotten the better of Texas, but like it's a huge game for them too.
1: Yeah, for both sides, you're absolutely right. It's not just another game.
0: It's the same conversations they're having up there. Like, they're going to be highly ranked in the preseason. They've got all the college football playoff and national championship aspirations that Texas has. Like, they care about this one a lot, too. So neither side needs any extra motivation.
1: No.
0: But, you know, it's like, from a content standpoint, I'm kind of back and forth. Like, from a content standpoint, yeah, give me all the trash talk we can get that gives you and I stuff to talk about. I absolutely love it. From a fan standpoint, you can call me soft if you want. Michael Jordan would call me soft. Remember in The Last Dance, Michael Jordan was like, man, they would only talk trash when they were winning. They wouldn't say anything when they were losing. And to me, it's like, well, why would you say anything when you're losing? You're losing. And to me, it's like, you're losing by a lot. You're down on the scoreboard. Like, why are you talking so much?
1: Your butt is hurting at that time.
0: Right. I'm like, maybe win and then talk the smack. Right? Talk all the trash you want after you win, but like, don't be trashing the team that just beat you. Plenty of fans who disagree. But for me, I'm like, I don't know if I need to be saying all these things if I haven't beaten these guys. Beat those guys and then say, yeah.
1: I mean, when you're making statements, you're going to break the Texas sack record and things like that. I mean, that was – That was a bold move last year.
0: That's different than what I'm talking about. But yeah, I mean, that's a pretty ridiculous bar right there. It's 22 and a half sacks. Again, he led the SEC in sacks. So, like, he was amazing. Should have been SEC Defensive Player of the Year. Tiny Arms Cassius Howell at Texas A&M won that for some reason.
1: Yes.
0: So he had a great season. But, yeah, no, he's a confident guy. He runs his mouth. Having personal goals is one thing. Talking trash about a team that's beaten you twice in a row.
1: Yes.
0: I don't know. Again, some of y'all out there love that kind of stuff. The fan in me, it's like, go out and win first before you do it.
1: Yes, and then talk. And then you can talk all of it you want.
0: Yeah. Another quote here from Colin Simmons. I mean, this is kind of along the lines of what he just said about the college football playoff and the mentality that this team has had this offseason. He said, quote, "I feel extremely confident. We got some playmakers on this team. We got some ballers on this team on both sides of the ball. We got a hell of a quarterback, and we got great coaches." And one more here from Colin Simmons about his personal goals for the upcoming 2026 campaign. He said, quote, "National championship, dog. The national championship. All the individual rewards will come with it, but I just want to win, win, win, win," end quote.
1: That could have been it for the whole year right there. That should have been his mantra, right, before saying anything else about sacks or whatever. That should have been it right there. That would have been plenty.
0: Well, again, two different off seasons, two different conversations here. I don't know. Again, this wasn't a televised or recorded interview, so I don't know the order of this. Like, maybe the first question to Colin Simmons was, "What's your goals for 2026? And he gave that answer. And that's a great answer. That is a team first answer.
1: Absolutely.
0: For a guy who is going to have a lot of individual success, both in college, but obviously at the next level too. So I love that. But again, the nature of the industry that we work in, just the way the internet works nowadays, is no one's going to talk about that quote. It's going to be the thing about Ohio State that makes the rounds.
1: Oh, for sure.
0: So maybe that was like the second to last question or the last question of the interview. Hey, what do you think about Ohio State in week two? But the one that everyone sees first is that. But win, win, win. He's right. All the individual awards and rewards will come with it. Yep. If Texas is, you know, back in the SEC championship, back in the playoff, making a deep run in the college football playoff, everyone's going to know who Colin Simmons is. And hell, he'll be a huge part of why Texas is doing all of those great things as a team.
1: Absolutely right. Absolutely right.
0: The individual honors and accolades will absolutely come along with that. So there you go. Pete Nakos. Getting them again.
1: Squeezing the juice out of these guys.
0: If you're a Texas coach or player and he wants to talk to you, maybe say no.
1: Yeah, you may want to pass on that guy.
0: Yeah, may want to pass on that guy. Or maybe you don't. I don't know. Maybe again, Colin Simmons, that's who he is. He's not going to back down. He didn't say anything that he did not want to say. You know, Sark ended up saying like, "Yeah, basket weaving was a poor choice of words."
1: Yes.
0: Even though, you know, his point about the academic rules still stands, and he did stand by those, and he should have.
1: When you bring basket weaving back into play after 30 years, that's pretty good. That's squeezing all the juice out of the lemon right there, brother.
0: He did kind of backtrack, though, on those comments. I don't think Colin Simmons is ever going to backtrack on these.
1: No.
0: You ask him about those comments, he'll probably give you something stronger the next time.
1: Absolutely.
0: That's just how he works. That's how he operates. So confident kid has gotten him this far. He ain't going to change. And now the hope is he can back it up, and the hope is his teammates can also back it up on September 12th.
1: Basket weaving is just great for everybody involved. You just all need to know what that's all about.
0: Where's the underwater basket weaving? Are we above ground?
1: Yeah, this
0: above sea level with our basket weaving classes now.
1: No, this is like sitting in the corner and the teacher saying, "Here, I want you to weave this. I want you to take this straw and weave me a basket. Hey, make me a bicycle, clown." That's what that's like.
0: Sounds like you took that class back in the
1: day. I did not. No, I did not. I've never had a basket weaving course.
0: Okay. They didn't offer that at Boston College?
1: No. I did have a coaching class that I had to go teach regular students coaching. I had to bring film in and show them how to splice film. That was not cool.
0: Is that what got you into coaching?
1: No, but I did teach a class. Yes.
0: Okay.
1: I went and taught. When I was a coach, I went there and taught a class on, you know, a film class and stuff, and splicing stuff and putting stuff together for, you know, plays and things like that. I hated it.
0: Hmm.
1: Hey, everybody gets an A.
0: I'll take it. Sport management, kinesiology.
1: The old kinesiology. I used to love that when I was at Texas. So what are you taking? Kinesiologists. What is that? Oh, study of movement. Oh, you're going to be a gym teacher. I got it.
0: Hey, a scientist. What do you mean?
1: No, that's not. It's called the science of movement, but It's, in other words, when back in the day when I was coaching here 30 years ago, it was the science of, hey, we don't have a basketball at gym class. Let's throw a shoe or a sock in the hoop. Anything goes in the hoop.
0: Oh, my God.
1: You put tennis balls in the hoop. Everything went in the hoop, BK. You know, back in the day, you always probably had a basketball. You probably never put the volleyball in the hoop. No, everybody did that. Everybody at one time went to gym class, and the baskets were, you know, the basketballs were all deflated. None of them worked. And you start putting shoes in the hoop. You start balling up socks and putting that. You'd ball up a T-shirt. Everything went in the hoop, man.
0: Whatever you've got.
1: Whatever you got went in the hoop. Hey, your pack of Marlboros, that's going in the hoop, brother.
0: I don't think anyone at my elementary school had any Marlboros.
1: No?
0: I could be wrong.
1: I went to Catholic school. They put the Salems, they put everything, the Cools, everything went in the hoop.
0: I didn't have those. It feels like a pretty bad idea to take a pack of cigs out of your pocket in the middle of class in fourth grade. I don't think that was going to end too well for you if you tried.
1: Everything.
0: Yeah, you throw the shoe in there and it gets stuck like sideways.
1: It was awful. It was awful. You'd open up empty lockers and there'd be old gym shorts in there. You'd ball them up to make a basketball and that would go through the hoop. Somebody's leftover jock from 3 days ago.
0: Not touching anyone's jock, were you? You weren't throwing someone else's jock strap in the hoop.
1: Everything went in the hoop.
0: That's gross. All right, when we come back, some NFL conversation. Eagles players seem happy that A.J. Brown is gone, and is Bijan Robinson about to get paid in Atlanta? That's coming up on Bucky and BK on 1300 The Zone and the iHeartRadio.
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0: Welcome back to Bucky and BK with Bucky Godbolt and Brad Kellner. Real quick, some news this morning. You know, the college baseball transfer portal is now open. Kind of confusing. Well,
1: yeah, really.
0: It's similar to college football where it's like, what are we doing here? Like, the season's still going on. And I mean, Texas has already had a player enter the transfer portal. It's a backup. It's a guy who doesn't play very much. So it's not something that's going to impact the Longhorns this weekend in the Super Regional against Oregon. But you've got some departures, but apparently you also have some additions. Texas has signed Texas Tech transfer shortstop Lincoln Garcia. How about that, Texas Tech? The same day that the Longhorns will play the Red Raiders in softball for the Women's College World Series finals. And with all the back and forth going on between Steve Sarkisian and Joey McGuire and the Longhorns and the Red Raiders, Texas goes out and takes a guy who started all 55 games for the Markers last year. Oh, yeah. 30 games at shortstop, 25 at third base, hit .338 with four home runs and 59 RBIs. Tied for the Big 12 conference lead with 21 doubles. He was a freshman, earned a spot on the all Big 12 freshman team, and a guy who is regarded as a pretty big time MLB draft prospect down the road.
1: He's got I'm out of here.
0: He's got 3 years of college eligibility left, but he has to play two more based on the college baseball rules. And yeah, Texas Tech did not make the tournament this year. Texas obviously still playing in the final 16. And Lincoln Garcia, very smart decision, young man. Welcome to Austin.
1: Yes, indeed.
0: We'll take that. So, yeah, a little bit more fuel to the Texas Tech back and forth.
1: They can't get this transfer portal thing set up where the season's over or some other timing, really?
0: I know. It's absurd. It's obviously more talked about with football. Because you had some prominent figures enter the portal during the college football playoff last year. Obviously, the college football calendar was called into question with the Lane Kiffin situation more than anything else, right? Obviously, you had players leave, but you had a freaking coach of a playoff team leave to take a job somewhere else, which is absolutely insane. But yeah, college baseball, it's still a bit of an issue there, too. And look, Texas Tech, they didn't make the tournament, so who cares about them? But for Texas,
1: who cares?
0: The Longhorns aren't going to lose anybody right now. And no team who's still playing is going to lose anybody right now who's a big contributor. Like, you don't have to worry about that like you did in football. But there are some good players out there for teams who either didn't make the tournament or who have been eliminated already. The portal's open, so you'll see more big names enter.
1: And yeah, there will be some guys aren't very happy.
0: Yeah, Texas went pretty strong with the portal last year. I mean, two of the best players on the team, Aiden Robbins and Carson Tinney, both portal pickups. Those guys gone after this year to the MLB draft. So Texas is going to have some guys plus some other guys, too, to replace. And Schloss and company are already hard at work, apparently, bolstering their 26-27 roster as well.
1: That's good news.
0: I guess 27. This isn't basketball where it goes through both seasons. They're 2027 roster. All right, a little NFL conversation here, Buck. I'll tell you what. We talked about the A.J. Brown trade yesterday. If you missed it, A.J. Brown, now a New England Patriot, traded from Philly to New England in exchange for a first and a fifth. Yesterday at Eagles OTAs, some of his former teammates were asked about the move, and a couple of them seemed pretty happy that A.J. Brown is no longer in Philadelphia.
1: Yeah, they're done with the drama. The drama is too much. I mean, it's a hard enough life as an NFL player. It's a great life if you're making the big bucks and you're a first stringer and you're all pro and you're healthy and you don't have any aches and pains. But to some guys, it's just got to be a pain going through this with one guy who can upset everybody at any time by doing something dumb or saying something dumb. It's just too much sometimes, you know?
0: Yeah, it was a cloud that was hanging over the Eagles all last season. And, I mean, even in their Super Bowl run a couple of years ago, A.J. Brown and his personality and attitude were big talking points as Philly was bowling through everybody in the playoffs. And then last year, they made the playoffs. They won the NFC East, but they took a big step back. They lost their first game. They weren't nearly as good, and everybody was talking about A.J. Brown nonstop. Their starting left tackle, Jordan Mailata, was asked about the move. And he said, quote, I think this is more of a, it sounds terrible, but like, thank God it's over.
1: Yes.
0: It was a slow pain of just, is he in? Is he out? We didn't really know. And that wasn't really our focus as a team, especially on offense.
1: No, deep down inside, I want to say, thank God he's gone.
0: Yeah, he added, yes, we can move on now. I think most of us that have been here the last 6 weeks, we have moved on just from, we have enough to worry about, end quote. So the team knew this was happening. I think everybody kind of knew this was happening. It was just a matter of when, not if, he was going to get dealt. But yeah, I mean, that's another player. That's a teammate right there on the same side of the ball being like, thank God this madness is finished.
1: Yeah, that's an all-pro teammate.
0: That's a very good player right there, Jordan. Yeah, I mean, I love it.
1: And there, you know, they got a new system. They got a new offensive coordinator. They don't want to go through the listen to what, you know, what's going to happen. I mean, and they kind of knew this was happening. Everybody was kind of waiting for June 1st.
0: Yeah. There were a couple of other Eagles players who were a little bit nicer about the situation. But for a lot of them, it was, oh, it's business. Like, it's how the business works. Everybody just did what's best for them. And, yeah, the writing's been on the wall for a long time. Now it's finally.
1: I would say not a lot of them stood in the front of the line to say, no, we need him here right now. Yep. I think they just said, do what you got to do. See you later.
0: Yep. Thanks for the 4 years, but we're okay.
1: You did get a Super Bowl.
0: Yeah. We've got Devontae Smith. We just drafted Mekhi Lemon in the first round. Right. We're good at receiver. We're good at the other important positions. Philly's still going to be very good this season without him.
1: Absolutely.
0: And then the other big news kind of in the NFL yesterday, the Falcons and wide receiver Drake London agreed to a 4-year extension worth $141.
1: How about that?
0: Million dollars. London now the third highest paid wide receiver in the NFL in terms of average annual value, making just north of 35 mil per season. Only Jackson Smith and Jigba of the defending Super Bowl champion Seattle Seahawks, easy for me to say, and Jamar Chase making more than him.
1: What was his money? His this is your money no matter what. Did he get to make $100 million?
0: $100 million guaranteed.
1: Jeez.
0: Yeah, and the deal keeps him in Atlanta through the 2030 season. If he hits all of his incentives, it can be worth up to $150 million. So yeah, making a lot guaranteed. There. But the thing that I'm more focused on, because I don't really care too much about the Falcons, I don't know how many of our listeners do either, is Bijan Robinson next up in the ATL. Atlanta already picked up his fifth-year option earlier in the offseason. He's going into year four, so he's still under contract.
1: For a running back, they're going to pay him.
0: He's under contract for the next 2 years, and this is the first offseason where they can agree to a long-term extension. If you're Atlanta, are you getting this thing done right now?
1: Yeah, I'm getting it done before the summer's over for sure.
0: So you're not making Bijan go out there and earn it for another year?
1: No, he doesn't have to do that.
0: Or, hey, we'll let him go. You know, we'll keep him for the next 2 years, then we'll franchise tag him, and then we'll let him walk after that.
1: Only a couple guys like that in the world. Just pay him his money and let's go.
0: I agree. You don't mess around.
1: Get the quarterback situation settled and set, and let's just pay this guy his money.
0: Well, that's the harder part right there. The easy part is paying Bijan his money. The hard part is the quarterback situation in Atlanta.
1: It's nice you're paying the wide receivers and the running back, but your quarterback situation is a muck.
0: Well, they got your guy, Tua, the graduate of the Bucs Fall School. And, of course, they've got Michael Penix Jr. still there.
1: You know, that's natural turf that they have in Miami. This right here is, I don't know, his head in that turf where they are now.
0: I think it's turf that they have in Mercedes, no?
1: Is it?
0: I don't know.
1: I'm going to say national champion. I'm going to say it was turf. I think you're right.
0: Okay.
1: But we're both wrong, probably. It's probably natural.
0: I think the Dolphins is – you confuse me because I think Hard Rock is grass where he just Hard was. Rock,
1: yes.
0: Okay, you said it was turf. Now I think he's going from grass to turf. Not that I really care, but I think that's
1: what's
0: happening.
1: We care about his health. We care about Tua's health.
0: You got a mouse in your pocket?
1: Okay, I really care about Tua's health. He's coming to my fall school.
0: I was going to say, he's a case study. He's a personal testimonial for the Bucs Fall School. So he better stay healthy. He better not get another concussion. That's a bad look for you and your school.
1: Well, they have so many damn games at that place in Atlanta. You know, they got to have 47,000 games. You know, the Bulldogs got to play there 15 times a year.
0: Yeah, I don't know how that impacts Tua, though. I think it's still 17 games for the NFL.
1: They're not gonna get them brand new turf every week.
0: No, they're not. I don't know how we got there. Pay Bijan, pay him. He's earned it. He's, I think, the best running back in the game. He's also a really good receiver, so he's kind of that dual threat guy. Like, those are the guys you pay, the guys who are difference makers as receivers as well, not just traditional running backs. Saquon right now is the highest paid back at $20.6 million per year. Think Bijan gets there?
1: I'm going to say he won't get that far.
0: If I'm his agent, I am saying he gets that far.
1: Saquon, they've been to a super. They've got a Super Bowl winner.
0: Yeah,
1: I'm going to say he's going to get 18 something.
0: Okay, I think that put him at second, right?
1: He'll take that.
0: I don't think he should, because the money in the NFL continues to go up. If he's only, air quotes, getting offered 18, he should say, "Nah, just go have another great season, ball out, and I'll get my 20 next year. Thank you very much." If I'm Atlanta, I'm not taking that chance. I'm paying that dude. I'm giving him his 20 mil today. All right, that'll do it for a Wednesday edition of Bucky and BK. Round Rock Express Baseball is coming your way next on the station. The Buck and I will be back tomorrow at 5. Y'all have a great night, and thanks again for tuning in to Bucky and BK on 1300 The Zone and the iHeartRadio app.
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0: between the Round Rock Express, AAA affiliate of the Texas Rangers, and the Oklahoma City Comets, AAA ball club of the Los Angeles Dodgers. We welcome you into our broadcast. I'm Riley Cobry. Our audio engineer tonight is Johnny Cobbler. Wade Carpenter handles statistics back in Round Rock. It's a gorgeous night for baseball here in OKC. Sunny skies, 84 degree weather. The Express are looking for back-to-back wins after they took the series opener last night by a final score of 3-2. Round Rock scored enough early in the game thanks to new faces Gabriel Rodriguez and John Taylor as the bullpen was lights out to secure the win. We'll go through the highlights here shortly, but the Express are now 24-34. OKC is 33-24 on the year. Round Rock playing much better baseball as of late. They are 8-4 in their last 12 games. On the mound tonight for the E-Train, they go with the right-hander. It's Josh Steven. The 24-year-old is set for his 12th start of the season. He is 3-3 with a 5.82 earned run average and is coming off a quality start in his last outing in Salt Lake where he picked up the win. He will face OKC lefty Jackson Ferris, who will face a Round Rock lineup for a fourth time this year. The 22-year-old is 0-1 with a 6.84 ERA in seven starts. On today's Clubhouse Show, we listen back to the highlights from yesterday's 3-2 victory. That's coming up next as our pregame continues right here on Sports Radio AM 1300 The Zone and the free iHeartRadio app.
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0: Back at our pregame show, Round Rock and Oklahoma City getting set for game number two of this six-game set. But let's look back at what happened in game number one last night. And the Express came away with a 3-2 victory, and it all started in the top of the second as the Round Rock offense got on the board after Jonah Bride flew out to the center fielder. John Taylor was the batter. Back and forth they go. Romero now with his 11th pitch to Taylor. And it's swung on and drilled. High fly to deep right. John Taylor, you're going to love this. It's long gone. The first Triple-A homer for John Taylor comes on an 11-pitch at-bat in this second inning. It's 1-0 Round Rock. What an at-bat for the kid, a slider. So Taylor would leave the yard, and it was 1-0 Express after two innings. Then in the top of the fourth, it was Taylor up at the dish again, and he'd come through again, this time with two outs after Diego Castillo singled and stole second. Lane Krim struck out, Jonah Bride grounded out, and then Taylor's single into right field scored Castillo, and it was a 2-0 Express lead. The lead was pushed to 3-0, as in the fifth inning, Gabriel Rodriguez came to the box. The 2-2. Swung on and blistered right center field. Sawinski sprinting out to the gap. He's looking up. It's gone! Gabriel Rodriguez, his first Triple-A homer. Round Rock with a 3-0 lead in this fifth. The kids have shown up today and contributed. So Caber with his first Triple-A homer, and Round Rock had a comfortable 3-0 advantage. But you knew Oklahoma City would not go down quietly, especially with the way that they've been swinging the bats. The Comets

0: would score two times in that bottom of the fifth. And so it was a one-run game. We'll take a break for the anthem right now. When we come back, we'll finish this recap as our pregame continues right here on Sports Radio, AM 13 Under the Zone, and the free iHeartRadio app.
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for the national anthem here well before first pitch. So we wanted to make sure we were off the air and were respectful of the anthem. But anyway, we're in the fifth inning. Round Rock had a 3-0 lead in that bottom of the fifth. OKC would score twice, as it was the right-hander David Davalio, who is still on the mound. Davalio worked out of trouble in the first and fourth innings. Then in the fifth, he came back out to the mound. Davalio, a leadoff walk given out to Eliezer Alfonso. Then Ha-Sung Kim grounded out. A walk for Tommy Edman. James Tibbs, the third, was the next batter. It was Thompson who took over and walked Edman. So Davalio done 4 1/3, 2 hits, 1 earned, 3 walks, and 2 Ks last night. But after Thompson struck out James Tibbs the third, it was Zach Erhard with an infield single, and the throw to first got away from the first baseman Brian. 2 runs came in, and it was a 1-run game. And then it was the Round Rock bullpen to shut down the OKC lineup the rest of the night. So Aiden Anderson took the mound in the sixth and seventh. 6 up, 6 down, 2 strikeouts. It was his first appearance since May 20th, as he had been on the development list. And then in the eighth inning, Emiliano Teodo would work a scoreless frame. Got some help from some great defense behind him. Diego Castillo at third with a tremendous play to throw out Zach Erhard at second. And then in the ninth inning, Alexis Diaz with a 1-2-3 frame. And Round Rock would hang on for the victory last night. Again, the final score was 3-2. Now as we get set for game number 2 of the series, let's get you the starting lineups for this one. First, for the visiting Round Rock Express, he trained Texas Rangers AAA affiliate, managed by Kyle Moore in his first season. Round Rock, 24 wins and 34 losses on the campaign. Cam Colley's in the leadoff spot. He'll play second base. Jared Kelnick making his Express debut. He's out in center field. Third baseman and batting third, it's Diego Castillo. Blaine Krim is the cleanup man for Round Rock. He'll play first base. John Taylor's out in left field and batting fifth, coming off his multi-hit and multi-RBI performance yesterday. Gilberto Celestino's the right fielder. He'll bat sixth. Cameron Rodriguez at shortstop and batting seventh. Cooper Johnson does the catching. He hits eighth. And Jose Herrera will DH tonight. He rounds out the Round Rock lineup card. Top third, it's colleague Kelnick and Castillo. Middle third, Krim, Taylor, and Celestino. Bottom third, it's Rodriguez, Johnson, and Herrera. And on the mound for the Express, they go with the right-hander. It's Josh Steven, 3-3 record and a 5.82 earned run average. This will be start number 12 of his 2026 season.